0: Okay, let's go to our next caller tonight. Welcome to our program. Please go ahead with your call. Hello, can you hear me?
1: I was talking to myself. I forgot to unmute the button. I'm sorry.
0: I've done whole Bible studies,
1: Oh my goodness.
0: whole Bible studies, and I never turned on the microphone.
1: Oh, sorry. Okay. I have a real question, but I have another technical question. It's a calendar thing. When we say actual and calendar, is it related? Can we, like, non-ascension and ascension, but we can't use it because something has to ascend? Are they related? Kind of. That's not my real question, though.
0: I try to keep them separate
1: Separate. Okay.
0: as far, because one's referring to kings, like if there's just a time period, a space of time between two events, I wouldn't use ascension or non-ascension
1: Okay.
0: because it's 40 years from Abraham to somebody else.
1: Okay.
0: And I would probably use to see if it's in the same period of history like BC. We have an example with 609 BC, Josiah dies. 587 BC, the temple's destroyed by the Babylonians, and that's 22 actual years, 23 inclusive. I wouldn't say calendar years because calendar years is when you go BC to AD. And so even on the Old Testament side, it would be inclusive years. And that's what we have from 1994 to 2033, because it's all on the same side of history, the New Testament. And that's 39 actual years, 40 inclusive. I try to keep those phrases. Really, I'm following pretty much the pattern set by Family Radio, which is why I sometimes will will say something like if we're doing a timeline series and references are being made to inclusive or calendar years or some other style of keeping track of time. I don't think now's the time for us to make any changes when, Mr. Camping kind of laid this information out, and it's how I learned it and many people learned it. And so why should we? I mean, it's hard enough learning it as it's already been phrased. Why change a phrase? And so sometimes, like when we had that calendar program, I would make some comments to Carl or Brian to say, why don't we stick with this language? And that's the reason to keep it consistent.
1: Okay, thank you for that. So my other question is this. Numbers 2310. I have that, and if we can't really answer that, then I have another one. Numbers 2310. And to compare
0: Okay.
1: that to, I guess it's the fourth part, the sower seeds and the four places that are sown, but only one place is good.
0: Oh, okay. Numbers 23:10. Who can count the dust of Jacob? So this is Balaam, I believe. Balaam. He's been hired to curse Israel. In verse 8, how shall I curse whom God has not cursed? Or how shall I defy whom Jehovah has not defied? For from the top of the rocks I see him, and from the hills I behold him. Lo, the people shall dwell alone and shall not be reckoned among the nations. Who can count the dust of Jacob and the number of the fourth part of Israel? Let me die the death of the righteous, and let my last end be like his.
1: I never understood what the fourth part could possibly be, but if you have an answer, that would be great. I just thought of Matthew 13:3. That, and also there's another even reference to the sixth part, but that's another one. Matthew 13:3-8. Basically, four places, but only one. So I was thinking maybe not.
0: Matthew
1: Three,
0: 13,
1: yeah, 3 through 8, I
0: 3.
1: think.
0: Yeah. And he spake many things unto them in parables, saying, Behold, a sower went forth to sow. And when he sowed, some seeds fell by the wayside, and fowls came and devoured them up. Some fell upon stony places, where they had not much earth, and forthwith they sprung up, because they had no deepness of earth. And when the sun was up, they were scorched, and because they had no root, they withered away. And some fell among thorns, and the thorns sprung up and choked them. But other fell into good ground and brought forth fruit, some a hundredfold, some 60-fold, some 30-fold. Who hath ears to hear, let him hear.
1: Have you ever wondered about that, the fourth part of Israel?
0: I've never tied it to the parable of the sower.
1: Okay.
0: It's an interesting thought. I'm not sure if it connects.
1: Okay.
0: Now, I have thought about the parable of the sower and, tried to think, could it be these are particular seasons? Because it is interesting that with the good ground, it brings forth fruit, hundredfold, 60-fold, some 30. Over in Luke, it seems to be, it's a little different. In Luke 8, it says in verse 11, Now the parable is this, the seed is the word of God. Those by the wayside are they that hear. Then cometh the devil and taketh away the word out of their hearts, lest they should believe and be saved. They on the rock are they which, when they hear, receive the word with joy. And these have no root for which for a while believe and in time of temptation fall away. And that which fell among thorns are they, which when they have heard go forth and are choked with cares and riches and pleasures of this life and bring no fruit to perfection. Actually, the word fruit is not in the text here. It literally reads, pleasures of this life and bring not to the end. They bring not to the end. Then the next verse, but that on the good ground are they, which in an honest and good heart, having heard the word, keep it and bring forth fruit with patience. And that's the time we're in, the time where patience is necessary. You have a need of patience after you've done the will of God. And to bring forth fruit. We're looking for the great multitude. It's a delay drawing. So, because of a delay, you have to exercise patience. And it's to the end that this has to do with bringing forth fruit with patience. So I'm not sure about your question if it's related to the fourth part. But one thing that's interesting about this parable of the sower is the hundredfold. And in Matthew 19, when Peter is saying, What shall we have therefore? We have followed you, and we've forsaken all, followed thee. What shall we have? And Jesus said unto them, Verily I say unto you, that ye which have followed me in the regeneration, when the Son of Man shall sit in the throne of his glory, ye also shall sit upon 12 thrones, judging the 12 tribes of Israel. So in the regeneration, the Son of Man, Christ, sits on the throne of his glory. That's the judgment throne. And the elect sit upon 12 thrones, judging 12 tribes of Israel. Christ comes with his saints. And so that's telling us it's judgment day. And he's answering Peter's question, What shall we have? And he speaks of, his reference point is judgment day. And then in verse 29, and everyone that has forsaken houses or brethren or sisters or father or mother or wife or children or lands for my name's sake. And this is, you know, significant at the time of the end, because with during the church age, or with the church age, we had many brothers and sisters and mothers and fathers and houses. You know, churches are like houses. You can practically on every corner in Western civilization, there was a house of God, a church, and we left the churches. We left a lot of brethren, a lot of houses, and for Christ's sake, what shall we have therefore? And so Jesus says, whoever has forsaken houses and brethren and sisters shall receive 100-fold and shall inherit everlasting life. So we will receive 100-fold, just like with the fruit, 100-fold, 60, 30. And that's what I was thinking. You know, the we know first fruits and final fruits, and the final fruits are greater, the great multitude, than those saved during the churches. And certainly it's the fullness of fruit from the latter rain with the great multitude saved out of great tribulation, which 100-fold would identify with. Well, someone might say, yeah, this is talking about the new heaven and new earth. It's because it says receive 100-fold and shall inherit everlasting life. So when we receive the new heaven, new earth, enter into eternity, then that's the time we'll receive the 100-fold. But actually, no, we know that absolutely. It that the 100-fold is in this time, in this life, because God makes a point of specifying it in Luke 22. I hope I have the right area here. Luke 22. 22 to 30. No, that's not it. I think it's Luke 18. Luke 18. Luke 18, it says in Peter again, verse 28, Peter said, lo, we have left all and followed thee. And he said unto them, verily I say unto you, there is no man that has left house or parents or brethren or wife or children for the kingdom of God's sake, who shall not receive manifold more in this present time and in the world to come, life everlasting. So the hundredfold, here it's called manifold more than you've lost. But in Matthew 19, it was 100-fold. And I think there's also language in Mark 10. In Mark 10, again, same question. Verse 28, Peter began to say unto him, lo, we have left all and have followed thee. And Jesus answered and said, verily I say unto you, there is no man that has left house or brethren or sisters or father or mother or wife or children or lands for my sake and the gospel's, but he shall receive 100-fold. And when you look up 100-fold, it ties to Matthew 19 here and to the parable of the sower. So, and we know what that is with the parable of the sower, that the seed is sown upon the hearts of men. It has to do with salvation. The 100-fold are the precious fruit. They are the fruit the husbandman waits for until he receives the early and latter rain. And so reference to receiving 100-fold in Matthew 19 in the regeneration, when the Son of Man is come in his glory and seated upon his throne. And you also are seated upon your thrones, judging the 12 tribes of Israel. It's also letting us know, by linking this, by linking this, that that's when you're going to get the hundredfold, that it's in this present time. It's further confirmation. Judgment Day is on earth in the world, and not you know, as traditionally understood, but again, here in Mark 10 verse 30, but he shall receive a hundredfold now in this time, houses and brethren and sisters and mothers and children and lands with persecutions, and in the world to come, eternal life. So the Lord definitely makes a point of distinguishing the receiving of the hundredfold with the world to come. That's everlasting life. Yes, you'll get that. That is your eternal reward. But you're going to be blessed, Peter standing in for the people of God who left all. You're going to be blessed in this present time. And so that fits in with, you know, all the other scripture we've been learning about, drawing the great multitude and the gathering of the elect. They will come, like Isaiah 60, they will come to thee, and so forth.
1: Thank you, sir. Thank you so much. Have a good night, everyone.
0: You're welcome. Thank you for calling and sharing. And let's go to the next person on the phone tonight. Welcome to our question and answer program. Please go ahead with your call.
2: Good evening, Chris.
0: Good evening.
2: Yes, Chris, can you hear me okay?
0: Yes, I can hear you fine. Please okay. Go ahead with okay. Your question.
2: All right, Chris, let me explain what's going on with me. I saw a post on Facebook yesterday, and it was something that it was from eBible, and the title of the post is "All Men Have Not Faith," 2 Thessalonians 3:2. Okay, do you remember that one?
0: Yes. Uh huh.
2: All right. Well, I liked the way it was worded and everything, and I thought, yeah, this is a good post, and I want to share it with somebody. So I decided to share it with my nephew. Now, my nephew, he started going to church about a year or two, and he works with me. I see him almost every day. He's a truck driver, too, and anyway, so I shared this post with him, and so he replied back to me a few hours ago, and he wrote, he says, "I've got to say that I don't agree with this post. 2 Thessalonians 3:2 says that we may be delivered from unreasonable and wicked men, for all men have not faith. It's stating that unbelievers don't have faith. In Mark 2:5 says, when Jesus saw the faith, he tells the man sick of the palsy that was carried by 4, son, thy sins be forgiven thee. And then he says in Mark 5:34, he tells the woman with the issue of blood, daughter, thy faith has made thee whole. And then in Mark 10:52, Jesus tells blind Bartimaeus, go thy way, thy faith has made thee whole. It was always about the people's faith in him, not his faith in people. Too many Calvinists get hung up on the elect, just like the people who argue about once saved, always saved, versus if you can lose your salvation, and the pre-trib versus the post-trib. It all stems from pride and ego and the need to be right to prove their own self-righteousness. None of it makes a bit of difference to me. I know I'm saved because there is no other way to explain the transformation that I'm going through. None of it is possible by my own doing. Jesus said, if you love me, keep my commandments. So that's what I try to do every day to the best of my ability. Love him, obey him, and share the gospel with others, regardless if I think they are predestined or not. That's God's job to figure out. So that's the end of what he had to say to me. And I just wanted for you to respond to that.
0: Well, he referred to a lot of different verses, and yeah, there's an appearance, and that's how God wrote the Bible. There's an appearance that it's man's faith. For example, I think two of the verses that you mention refer to thy faith has saved thee, and that is a true statement, wrongly applied to man's faith. Whether it was blind Bartimaeus, I forget the individual, but it doesn't matter, whatever person it was, thy faith hath saved thee. And people right away think, oh, the man or the woman's faith saved them. Well, what if it said, thy God hath saved thee? Then it would be very clear. Well, didn't Jesus, who is God, just sometimes he would have saved them, in salvation, I think the statement is that thy faith has made thee whole. You know, normally it's a healing. Thy faith has made thee whole, but the healing points to salvation. Thy God hath made thee whole. Then there's no difficulty recognizing, yes, Jesus is God. Jesus did the work of giving sight to the blind, of casting out the devil, of giving legs to the lame, whatever miracle it was. God made the person whole. But because God uses the word faith, thy faith has made thee whole, men right away they try to apply it back to themselves. And it's kind of curious, because if we go to Romans, let me show you what I mean. In Romans chapter 5, it says in verse 1, therefore, being justified by faith, we have peace with God through our Lord Jesus Christ. We're justified by faith, and all kinds of people think, my faith. My faith, when I believe, I'm justified, not understanding that Galatians 2:16 tells us, no man is justified by the works of the law, but a man is justified by the faith of Jesus Christ. Christ's faith justifies, being justified by faith. If we try to insert our faith, it's a work, and you can't be justified by any work, whether it's offering your son Isaac, or whether it's hiding the spies like Rahab the harlot, or whether it's keeping God's law, his commandments on any point, such as the commandment to believe. This is his commandment, that ye believe, it says in 1 John 3, that ye believe. It's the commandment of God. Every good work is an act of obedience, or attempted obedience of the law that God commands to be kept. And as soon as somebody says, well, I'm going to keep this law, I will believe. God commands me to believe on the Lord Jesus Christ and thou shalt be saved is also part of that commandment. And so I will keep that commandment, and I will believe and I will become saved. Wrong. You have just placed yourself under the law because you're trying to keep a part of the law that says believe and you'll be saved, and this is his commandment that ye believe. And once you go that route, now you have to keep the whole law, and no man can. But here in Romans 5, okay, it says we're justified by faith in verse 1. And if we look at verse 9, much more than being now justified by his blood, by his blood, we shall be saved from wrath through him. Now, nobody tries to say it's my blood. It's my blood that justified me. You see, this is something that's curious about the word faith. People think it can be my faith. Well, can it be a man's blood that justified? No, it can only be the blood of Christ. And actually, somewhere else, I'm not sure exactly where, but God says we're justified by his grace. His grace. And man has not yet gotten, well, maybe some out there have, perverted enough to try and apply that statement to their own grace as though they bestow grace upon themselves in salvation. See, we're justified by Christ's grace, God's grace, and that's clear. Most people understand that. I can't interject any grace of my own. We're justified by his blood. People understand that. I can't interject my own blood. Oh, but faith. But faith. They have such confusion. And the church has traditionally been confused throughout the whole nearly 2,000 years of 1955 years of the church age, where they've had misunderstanding, they've taught misunderstanding. The books of the theologians, their commentaries are full of information that presents misunderstanding on the whole issue. And now at the time of the end, the apostate church, the church age is over. No one should be in church because God's Spirit is not in any church. At the time of the end, now those in the churches, they're not going to do any better with handling this word faith and how it's presented or used in the Bible. Now, we have to understand in Revelation 19 that Jesus is called faithful or faithfulness, it says. In Revelation 19, verse 11, and I saw heaven open, and behold, a white horse, and he that sat upon him was called faithful and true. Jesus is faithful. He is the faith that Jude tells us in Jude, verse 3 or verse 4, the faith once delivered unto the saints when Christ paid the atonement. He delivered himself for the sake of the saints once at the foundation of the world when he made payment. And it's just very consistent through the Bible. Whenever saving faith is in view, it is 100% of the time Christ's faith. It is 0% of the time man's faith. Now, there is faith that God gives men after we're saved by the faith of Christ, and that is a fruit of the Spirit. Like Galatians 5 tells us, one of the fruits is faith. And so God could make reference to someone, like maybe some men who brought their friend to the roof and opened it up and lowered the man down to Jesus and you know, their faith. Or he can make reference to the faith of a centurion or something like that. I've not seen such great faith in Israel. And In all likelihood, I don't want to be specific without the verses before me, but it the man is already saved and he has the faith that is the fruit of the Spirit. And typically it is when people are bringing others, like letting down their friend through the rooftop, or the centurion who said to Jesus, "No need to come. I too am a man under authority, and I say come, and men come, and go, and they go. So just speak the word, and his servant would be healed." So that man is already showing forth fruit of the Spirit, and so Christ can commend the faith of the man, that God gets the glory because it's the Spirit of God within the man that produced the faith to trust in Christ, that Christ can do his work of faith to save his servant in that case, or to deliver him from his physical illness, which is a picture of salvation. So there, I hate to say it, but if someone's in the church, they're in the church, they're not going to understand the things of God. They're not going to understand the Bible. There's no Spirit of God in the church. And the only hope would be if this individual has recently returned to church and wasn't in the church earlier. Well, then hopefully he was outside the church during the latter rain. And leading up to May 21, 2011, he was outside the church, I hope. And perhaps God saved him in the last year or two. What's going on is the world is falling apart all the more right before all of our eyes. And of course, it's disturbing people, troubling people. And they realize deep down, of course, there's a God, and I need to get right with God. And they associate the God of the Bible with the church. Unfortunately, tragically, there is no longer any association with the God of the Bible and the church. God left the church, subjected the church to judgment, poured out his wrath upon the church corporate, which means all churches all over the world. His spirit departed years ago. Decades ago, from the churches and congregations, he's not returned. No one has gotten saved within any church in all the world since before May 21, 1988. That would have been the end of the church age time period and the beginning of the Great Tribulation. And but now the hope for an individual who has gone back to church, and I can understand some people have gone back to church who never were in church before because they're troubled, and ho the hope is maybe God saved them. They're part of that great multitude, and they're trying to do the right thing, or do the thing that maybe they feel led to do. I want to know more about the Bible. I want to know more about the God of the Bible. The church isn't the place. It's not even a good place for a short stop or stayover. Stay away from the church. The church is of no value, spiritual value whatsoever, to anyone any longer. It had its time. 1955 years is a long period of time, and it was the place to go. It in the time of the church age, it is no longer the place of go to go, just like Israel's no longer the place to go, or the religious system of the Jews. Would someone go to a synagogue if you feel that you want to reconnect with the God of the Bible, with the Lord Jesus Christ? Well, would you go to a synagogue? No. No, why not? Well, because God ended his relationship with the Jews nearly 2,000 years ago, back in 33 AD. And likewise, although not as far off, God has also ended his relationship with all the world's churches. They're similar. There's no more blessing to an individual to go to a church than there would be to go to a synagogue or to go to a mosque. You might as well go to a mosque. You might as well go to a Buddhist temple, because they're all on the same level today. None of the religions of the world or these places where people go to worship, none of them have the God, the Spirit of the God of the Bible in their midst. They don't have Christ anywhere. Christ is only found in the Bible. Go to the Bible. The Bible can be trusted. Go to the Word of God, and you know, don't go to theologians. Don't go and learn about Calvinism or learn about Arminianism. These terms are not helpful. Go to the Bible, and in the Bible, God speaks of election, not Calvin. God, the God of the Bible, speaks of election, predestination, and election of his people in many, many places. And to, you know, just casually throw a man into the mix and all these Calvinists, I don't refer to Calvin. Why are you referring to Calvin? The God's elect. We don't refer to Calvin. We refer to Ephesians 1, verses 3 through 5 and many other scriptures. And why not address those scriptures? But what people do, let me set up this man so I can knock him down. And now I feel justified because I knocked him down. And I don't have to worry about the scripture. The scriptures, the word of God, the Bible, is the real thing that you have to deal with. Anyone has to deal with who doesn't like election. It's not a man you don't like. It's the word of God you don't like, because the Bible teaches that without any question. But thank you for calling and sharing. And let's go to the next caller tonight. Welcome to our program. Please go ahead with your call. Hello, can you hear me? Hello? You have to hit star six. Start. Yes. Hello, please.
2: I was a little bit late on the draw. I was listening. Okay. Hey, look, man, it is so frightening. You know, when we think about how much we might come to understand the will of God, and, you know, and it is at the same time, you know, a joy. But at least with me, I sometimes get really frightened, because it's not what I say or what I believe. You know, it's always, you know, hoping that it is, you know, it is the Spirit of God that led, it's the Spirit of God that moved, it's the Spirit of God that convicts. And if that's the case, then all is well. If that's not the case, then, you know, it's curse. So I guess what I'm saying is that, you know, as I meet people and I share the word, you know, I am always, always hoping, you know, it is the will of God. And I tell some people, I said, well, if it's the will of God, then this conversation is blessed. But if it's not the will of God, it's cursed. And so, you know, I've come to learn that over the years, you know, we have been taught various things about the Bible and Christianity and how, you know, how to get our way into heaven. And we also came to understand that, well, we can't get our way into heaven. You know, the scepter has to be stretched out.
3: It is God that has to make the decision. He's the one that has to make the first move. And again, that is all well. But then at the end of the day, you know, it is, you know, it comes to always, you know, coming to the realization, well, was this my will or was this God's will? So I guess, you know, the scripture, faith is the substance of things hoped for, the evidence of things not seen. As I have tried to apply that in my daily walk, I am a sinner, but at the same time, I have the hope and, you know, the hope in Christ that he has redeemed me as one of the great multitude. But at the same time, you know, we don't have that full assurance until that day, you know. So I just continue to just go on hoping that he has redeemed me, hoping that I am one of the elect, hoping that my fellow neighbor is one of the elect. And if you know, and if it is so, then it's all good. But if it's not so, well, then we are damned. So I just want to make that comment. I called, you know, to raise I had a verse, but I decided not to after listening to some of the calls and responses.
0: Okay. Well, thank you for calling and sharing your comments. And I don't think we have any other callers on the phone right now, so we'll end our program here. Our next open forum will be, Lord willing, this Sunday, 3:30. Next week, we'll have open forum Monday, Tuesday, Wednesday. And then we will not have the open forum for about 2 weeks. There'll be no open forum until early October, because I'll be away. Well, I have an event to go to next Thursday. Won't be able to make it, and then I'll be away. Well, actually, I might be able to make that Sunday. Well, yeah, but there will be a period of time where we'll have no weekday open forums for about 2 weeks. So thank you for joining us tonight and sharing your questions and comments, and especially the Bible verses we had a chance to read and consider. May you have a good night, and may the Lord's perfect will be done.

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Until next time, may the Lord's perfect will be done.

To those who say only God knows when this world will end, it is true that only God knows when this world will end. But the real question is, would God one day reveal that information to his people? The Holy Bible commands God's people to watch and pray. Where do we watch if not in the Scriptures? God told us that one day, near the end, he would open up information from his word, information that only his people would understand. Daniel chapter 12, verses 8 through 10 read, "And I heard, but I understood not. Then said I, O my Lord, what shall be the end of these things? And he said, Go thy way, Daniel, for the words are closed up and sealed till the time of the end. Many shall be purified and made white and tried, but the wicked shall do wickedly, and none of the wicked shall understand. But the wise shall understand." Ecclesiastes 8:5 reads, "Whoso keepeth the commandment shall feel no evil thing, and a wise man's heart discerneth both time and judgment." God has revealed unto his children that Judgment Day began May 21st, 2011. Has God now revealed to his children that sometime in the year 2033 that the world will come to its final end? Much evidence in the Holy Bible says yes.

0: Welcome to eBible Fellowship's Bible Study. In this series of Bible studies, we'll be taking a closer look at the Bible's evidence for the completion of the prolonged judgment day and the end of the world occurring in the year 2033. And now here's your host and Bible teacher, Chris McCann.
1: Hello and welcome to eBible Fellowship's Bible study that is examining the biblical evidence for the end in the year 2033. And this is study number 70. And we have been spending some time considering the situation prior to the flood. And we're actually learning some good things. Of course, everything you learn in the Bible is a good thing, but interesting things, things maybe we haven't spent too much time considering before, such as the fact that God predestinated, he foretold, Genesis 6, exactly who would board the ark. And of course, getting on the ark is a picture of salvation. And also, we read in 1 Peter 3, and I'll go over there again. That would be a good place for us to start. 1 Peter 3, that the Lord Jesus, in verse 19, preached unto the spirits in prison. And we don't have to think that Christ appeared in bodily form. No. How does Jesus preach over the course of the New Testament era? Well, he preached through his people. Remember that verse? There's two verses, very similar. One's in Romans, one's in Isaiah. One says, how beautiful are the feet of them which bring glad tidings of good news. The other says, how beautiful are the feet of him that bringeth glad tidings of good news. And you see, they're, again, very, very similar, except one uses the plural pronoun them, the other uses the singular masculine him. How beautiful is Christ who preached these tidings of good news, the gospel, and yet he did not do so personally, but he had his servants carry it out over the course, again, of the New Testament era. And therefore, they did it, and there's recognition how beautiful are the feet of them, but ultimately, since it is the Lord working, moving within his people to will and to do of his good pleasure, well then, Christ gets the glory. Christ is the one who did it. And likewise, here he went and preached unto the spirits in prison. The spirits in prison are the souls of men in captivity to sin and to Satan. They're dead in their soul existence because, well, that's how we enter into the world. We're conceived in sin, born speaking lies. You're spiritually dead. You've broken the law of God. What happened to Adam? The moment he broke the law of God, he died. That's what God said, in the day you eat thereof, Adam, you will surely die. In the Hebrew, very strong emphasis on death, because it's doubled. Dying, you will die. And the translators translated, that's why they translated, surely you will die, because the same word, dying, is doubled. And Adam ate of the tree, and what happened? Did he fall over like he ate some kind of poisonous fruit? Well, he did eat fruit that certainly acted as a poison because he died in that very day according to God. But he did not die physically. He died spiritually in his soul existence. And Eve, of course, also died. And so that's the human race. Adam and Eve, both now dead in their soul and they have children, and their children come forth, and the children are conceived in sin, born speaking lies. They're dead in soul, as you cannot bring a clean out of unclean. And the parents said, both become spiritually unclean due to sin. Well, that spiritually again, and yes, I'm using the word spiritual. Very much going against the norm, the hermeneutic of the churches that warns against spiritualizing. And I could care less, and God's people, we care less. You know, it would almost be a good practice to whatever the church tells you to do, do the opposite. But, you know, that is some sarcasm. No, we don't just do the opposite. Although the opposite is often the correct thing, the truthful thing, because the church of our day is not the church of the Reformation. And I'm sorry to tell you, it is a corrupt apostate church. It's the end time church, the church that God has given up and turned over to judgment, and therefore a blind church regarding spiritual things. And we are to look for the deeper spiritual meaning. Well, Jesus preached unto the spirits in prison, which sometime or aforetime were disobedient, when once the long suffering of God waited in the days of Noah, while the ark was a preparing, wherein few, that is, eight souls, were saved by water. You see the reference to few. Many are called, few are chosen, the elect. Just like they were predestinated to board that ship in Genesis 6. These are the ones that will get on board. Noah, your wife, your sons, their wives. And turns out that way. Ephesians 1 tells us that God predestinated those that would become saved. Or according to his election program, Ephesians 1. I'll try not to go off in this direction. It's tempting because there's so much that is contrary to this plain truth of the Bible. If you want a plain statement, here it is. Ephesians 1, verse 4, according as he has chosen us in him, there's the word chosen, that's elect, chosen us in him before the foundation of the world, that we should be holy and without blame before him in love, having predestinated us unto the adoption of children by Jesus Christ to himself, according to the good pleasure of his will. Chosen us in him, predestinated us. Before the world was, and before the ark construction began, and remember 120 years, 10 times 12, complete fullness of time. So it is as though God is painting that picture. Before the world was, before time was, before the 120 years begins, he determines these are the ones. Eight souls, few, the elect. And God waits long-sufferingly, waited in the days of Noah while the ark was a-preparing. While the ark's a-preparing, and again, Hebrews 11, verse 7 tells us that Noah built the ark in that verse by faith. Noah, being warned of God of things not seen as yet, moved with fear, prepared an ark to the saving of his house. So God's waiting long-sufferingly for the ark to be built for the reason of salvation, the saving of Noah's house. And again, last time we looked at 2 Peter 3:15, we can account the long-suffering of our Lord is salvation. That's the reason. That's the purpose. God put up with the world as long as he did. Plain and simple. God was waiting for the souls to be saved in all the world, and then he would bring the judgment. And this is what the flood historical flood account is illustrating. It's illustrating God waits, he's patient, and then the time comes, the year comes, the 120th year comes, the time of the end. That's the time of the end. We can definitely gather that. And when we reach the time of the end, more specifics, precise information. Genesis 7, verse 4, the Lord comes to Noah and tells him, for yet 7 days, Noah, and I will bring the flood. Yet 7 days. Well, they've been working on this ship for 120 years. And over the course of that time, of these few souls, these elect, maybe only Noah, or maybe Noah and Mrs. Noah became saved. His sons were involved, and their wives, his daughters-in-law, were involved in varied ways. Maybe some of the sons became carpenters and learned the trade and were working on the ark, or maybe they worked the farm so Noah could oversee. No doubt Noah was hiring others to do some work, but oversee the work. Noah could occupy with that while they took up other tasks, or the daughters-in-law did. And so they were all around the construction. They were extremely familiar with all the details of the construction and spending time in that household. It was a main topic of conversation, to the point where they could have maybe even gotten bored or went in one ear, out the other ear, heard it 100 times, you know, like children of Christian parents who raise their children as the Lord commanded, raise them up in the fear and admonition of the Lord. And so the father and mother gather the kids together, have Bible study, and they're trying to teach them. They're trying to instruct them in the gospel, in the extreme importance of the gospel that the Bible tells us about. It's a matter of life and death, and it's coming. The day is coming. Christ is coming, and the things God tells us in his word will surely come to pass. This is what the Bible says, and there's only one way of escape: in Christ, in the person of Christ, through salvation. You have to have your sins atoned for. Remember the pitch? Pitch it within and without. And it's the word atonement. Atonement within and without. The blood of Christ that died for the sins of his people is what sealed the wood of the ark together and made it waterproof. So the wrath of God, as represented by that water, could not touch them. And so parents taught their children and others. So this was the purpose of the preaching in the churches. It was the purpose of sharing the word of God. The gospel delivers, and God is going to one day come and bring judgment. There will be a day of the wrath of God. And we find that the Lord was long-sufferingly patient while the ark was a-preparing. And while the ark was a-preparing, there was salvation available. Salvation available. And, you know, the Lord tells us in Isaiah 55, he says in verse 6, seek ye Jehovah while he may be found. Call ye upon him while he is near. The flood hadn't come yet, but now getting more serious, 7 days. 7 days, and Noah's probably running around like crazy, telling everybody he can while still involved in all the work of taking on store, overseeing that enormous project, and yet he has to tell the people, he has to warn them, he has to blow the trumpet, as it were, and warn the people. And there's a biblical principle in Ezekiel 33. When a watchman sees the sword come, if he blow the trumpet and warn the people, then he's clear of their blood. But if he fails to do so, if he sees the sword come, but he does not blow the trumpet and warn the people, then he's guilty of their blood. And that, of course, it's a biblical principle. Noah would have been under the same principle, though he not have that written law, yet it would have been certainly something the Lord would have impressed upon him. You must warn your fellow man. And so he would have sounded the trumpet. He would have told his neighbors and had his sons go out and with their wives, just tell everyone, maybe even his servants, okay, you finished the ark, well done. Now tell everyone, and you yourself, go back to your home and tell your family, and come, you come, get on board the ark. Yes, they would have preached. They would have preached that. They didn't build the ark for selfish purposes. They built the ark at the command of God. And certainly, the gospel call went to all. But you see, the problem is that the true gospel call, when it goes out, is often mocked and ridiculed and rejected and turned away from, and I have 1,000 better things to do type of attitude. And yeah, sure, Noah, you've been telling us that for 120 years. Yes, but now's the time. It's 7 days, it's 6 days, it's 5 days. It will be on the 17th day of the second month. And it's just a few days away. Come, we'll find room for you. There's provision for you. And they would have laughed and they would have gone on to their more important things. More important things. No, they didn't have tablets and phones, and they still had more important things to do. Man always has more important things to do than to care for his own soul. Oh yeah, everything in the world is more important than the soul, than the eternal condition or the eternal situation for his soul. Yeah, I got stuff to do, people to see. And so they did. And they went their way. And they went their way. But the sons of Noah were the daughter-in-laws. This was being impressed upon them. They had been a part of it. They had seen it in action, this construction. And again, like an everyday thing. But finally, it got to the point where they saw the Lord use the warning, use the information of an exact date on a calendar. He used it to save whoever of those sons and their wives had yet to be saved. Could have been all six of them had yet to be saved. And God used that warning of a precise date to save them. And they finally took it seriously. And the Lord finally opened up their eyes to see. And he could have timed it to match his timeline, and certainly he did. Maybe they all became saved just before entering that ark and just before God shut him in, shut the door, thereby indicating he was no longer being patient or long-suffering with the only evil continually that was happening in the hearts and minds of men in all the world. Now the door shut, immediately the rain starts to fall. It is judgment day. And yet the people did not die in an instant. No, it rained 40 days and 40 nights. And so even there, the water was coming from everywhere and it would have risen fast, but it could have been days, it could have been weeks. Some people probably kept going to higher ground. And so it would have taken some time before all inhabitants of the world outside of the ark were actually destroyed by the water. Well, when we get together again in our next study, we'll pick this up and we'll see how the Lord ties this flood account to our modern day.
0: 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Until our next Bible study, may the Lord's perfect will be done.

0: Hello and welcome to eBible Fellowship's Scripture and Song program. The nature of this program is to take a closer look at one of the hymns that has been written to glorify God.
1: Our hymn on today's Scripture and Song is Guide Me, O Thou Great Jehovah. This title is a good way for us to pray, since we definitely want God to be guiding us in this life and not to be left to our own devices. The Lord gives us many good examples of how we are to pray in the Psalms. One example is found in Psalm 31, verse 3. For thou art my rock and my fortress, therefore for thy name's sake lead me and guide me. This hymn makes several references to the sojourning of the Israelites in the wilderness after God brought them out of Egypt, with the bread of heaven, the fire and cloudy pillar, and being led to the land of Canaan. In the Bible, we have the wonderful picture of the Israelites being led very carefully in the wilderness by the cloud, and how the cloud is a representation of the Word of God. Even so it is now, as we are led in our pilgrimage by the Word of God, the Bible. As we learn more and more from the Bible, God instructs us in the way we are to go. We read in Psalm 32, I will instruct thee and teach thee in the way which thou shalt go. I will guide thee with mine eye. And it also says in Isaiah 58, verse 11, and Jehovah shall guide thee continually. We are comforted here by the assurance that the Lord will guide us. In these verses, we see the certainty of this. It doesn't say that God might or can do these things, but that God will instruct us and teach us. He will guide. He shall guide thee. Furthermore, we notice the duration of this guidance by the Lord. It is not for a short period of time only. It is not that he will guide us up until a certain point and then stop. No, the Lord will guide us continually. This word continually is also translated as always. God will always guide us. He is our God forever and ever. He will be our guide even unto death. At the end of the first stanza of Guide Me, O Thou Great Jehovah, we sing the words, bread of heaven, feed me till I want no more. This is very appropriate for us to sing in our current time period, the Day of Judgment. In this day of wrath and revelation, God is continuing to open up His Word and feed His people. Just as the manna came down from heaven in the wilderness and fed the Israelites, so it is that God's Word is now feeding and nourishing His people spiritually. And this is the task that God would have us to do. As we declare these truths from the Bible, we are obeying His command to feed my sheep. As we continue our pilgrimage here in this world, may we keep praying that the Lord would guide us and work within us to do His will. As it says in the book of Proverbs, in all thy ways acknowledge Him, and He shall direct thy steps. And now the hymn, Guide Me, O Thou Great Jehovah.

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Welcome to Types and Figures here on eBible Fellowship, a short segment designed to help the Bible student understand some of the deeper spiritual meaning found within the Scriptures. And you know, everything in the Bible is important and possesses great significance. And God, who is the author of the Bible, uses every single word in the Scriptures to teach the reader various aspects of His gospel. And even this goes as far as the state of dress or undress. Yes, that has spiritual meaning in the Bible. And we can see that if we go over to Genesis chapter 3 in verse 6. Genesis 3 verse 6 reads, "And when the woman saw that the tree was good for food and that it was pleasant to the eyes and a tree to be desired to make one wise, she took of the fruit thereof and did eat and gave also unto her husband with her, and he did eat." And then in verse 7, "And the eyes of them both were opened, and they knew that they were naked, and they sewed fig leaves together and made themselves aprons." So Adam and Eve here sin, and the very first thing that they realize is that they were without clothes. They were physically naked. Now, from this point on in the Bible, whenever we read of nakedness, we should be asking ourselves the question, is the nakedness in view in this verse or passage pointing to man's sinful condition and his spiritual nakedness before God? And oftentimes, we'll find that the answer to that question is yes, it is. Also, interestingly, a dual picture often associated with a man's nakedness is the covering of his nakedness with clothing. And the Bible uses this picture to illustrate the sinner's sins being covered over by the righteousness of the Lord Jesus Christ. And this can be seen to be the case of the man that was possessed by a legion of demons in Luke chapter 8, verse 27. Let's go over there to Luke 8, verse 27, where we read, "And when he went forth to land, there met him out of the city a certain man, which had devils long time and wear no clothes, neither abode in any house but in the tombs." Now, in this verse, the man with legion is said to wear no clothes. So he's naked because he is picturing a man in his sinful condition, but then Christ works a miracle in this man's life. We look at Luke 8, verse 35. "Then they went out to see what was done, and came to Jesus, and found the man out of whom the devils were departed, sitting at the feet of Jesus, clothed, and in his right mind, and they were afraid." So Christ's miracle is typifying the saving work of God's gospel. Once the word of God, which is Christ, heals the man, he's no longer naked, but is now clothed. So spiritually, this is teaching us that the man's sins are no longer naked and open to the eyes of God. You've been listening to Types and Figures on eBible Fellowship, and we hope you'll be able to join us for another segment, Lord willing, next time. Have a blessed day.

Greetings, everyone. This is Bob Grandy welcoming you to eBible Fellowship's program called Where's That Bible Verse? God tells us in Romans 15, verse 4, "For whatsoever things were written aforetime were written for our learning, that we through patience and comfort of the Scriptures might have hope." During this time, I'll slowly read and then repeat 5 random verses from the King James Bible, but I will not tell you where they are located in God's Word, the Bible. So listen carefully and try to identify which Bible book, chapter, and even the verse number where each verse can be found. And here's the first verse. "Today, seeing then that all these things shall be dissolved, what manner of persons ought ye to be in all holy conversation and godliness?" I'll read it again. "Seeing then that all these things shall be dissolved, what manner of persons ought ye to be in all holy conversation and godliness?" Here's the second verse. "So she gleaned in the field until even, and beat out that she had gleaned, and it was about an ephah of barley." I'll read it again. "So she gleaned in the field until even, and beat out that she had gleaned, and it was about an ephah of barley." Here's verse number 3. "I will therefore put you in remembrance, though ye once knew this, how that the Lord, having saved the people out of the land of Egypt, afterward destroyed them that believed not." And I'll repeat it. "I will therefore put you in remembrance, though ye once knew this, how that the Lord, having saved the people out of the land of Egypt, afterward destroyed them that believed not." Here's verse number 4. "And whosoever will not do the law of thy God and the law of the king, let judgment be executed speedily upon him, whether it be unto death or to banishment, or to confiscation of goods, or to imprisonment." And I'll read it again. "And whosoever will not do the law of thy God, and the law of the king, let judgment be executed speedily upon him, whether it be unto death, or to banishment, or to confiscation of goods, or to imprisonment." And here's verse number 5. "And hath made us kings and priests unto God and his Father. To him be glory and dominion forever and ever. Amen." Here it is again. "And hath made us kings and priests unto God and his Father. To him be glory and dominion forever and ever. Amen." Okay, we'll be back in a moment to discover where these scriptures are located in God's Word, the Bible.

All right, I hope you're ready to find out where today's verses are found in the Bible. Here's verse number 1. Seeing then that all these things shall be dissolved, what manner of persons ought ye to be in all holy conversation and godliness? And that verse is found in 2 Peter chapter 3, verse 11. 2 Peter 3, 11. Here's verse number 2. So she gleaned in the field until even, and beat out that she had gleaned, and it was about an ephah of barley. And that verse is found in Ruth chapter 2, verse 17. Ruth 2, 17. Here's the third verse. I will therefore put you in remembrance, though ye once knew this, how that the Lord, having saved the people out of the land of Egypt, afterward destroyed them that believed not. That verse is from the book of Jude, verse 5. Jude, verse 5. And here's verse number 4. And whosoever will not do the law of thy God and the law of the king, let judgment be executed speedily upon him, whether it be unto death, or to banishment, or to the confiscation of goods, or to imprisonment. And that verse is found in Ezra chapter 7, verse 26. Ezra 7, 26. And here's the fifth verse today. And hath made us kings and priests unto God and his Father. To him be glory and dominion forever and ever. Amen. And that verse is from the book of Revelation chapter 1, verse 6. Revelation 1, verse 6. Thank you for joining us today to discover Where's That Bible Verse? And remember what God tells us in Psalm 119, verse 105. Thy word is a lamp unto my feet and a light unto my path.

Well, greetings, Bible students. This is Guy Berry, and welcome to today's edition of E Bible Fellowship's Bible Quiz. In John 5:39, we read Christ say, "Search the Scriptures, for in them ye think ye have eternal life, and they are they which testify of me." Okay, guys, it's Bible quiz time again. Let's see how good you are today. Number one, who was referred to as Son of the Morning? Who was referred to as Son of the Morning? Number two, who in the Bible was described as a perfect and upright man and one that feared God and eschewed evil? You should know that one. Who in the Bible was described as a perfect and upright man and one that feared God and eschewed evil? Number three, what occurred at the well of Sychar? What occurred at the well of Sychar? Number four, true or false? Jeremiah was the son of Hilkiah. Is that true or false, that Jeremiah was the son of Hilkiah? That was a little difficult. Number five, fill in the name here. We're looking for a name. Now the man blank was very meek above all the men which were upon the face of the earth. What was the name of that man? Now the man who was very meek and above all the men which were upon the face of the earth. And we'll be back in a minute with the answers.

All right, let's hear today's answers. Number one, who was referred to as Son of the Morning? That would be Lucifer. You read it in Isaiah 14:12. Lucifer is referred to as Son of the Morning in Isaiah 14:12. Number two, who in the Bible was described as a perfect and upright man and one that feared God and eschewed evil? That was Job. You read that in Job 1:1. Job was described as a perfect and upright man and one that feared God and eschewed evil. Number three, what occurred at the well of Sychar? That's where Jesus spoke to the Samaritan woman and asked her for a drink of water. You read that in John 4:5-26. In that passage, it's also referred to as Jacob's well, the well of Sychar. And you read that in John 4:5-26. Number four, true or false? Jeremiah was the son of Hilkiah. And that's true. You read that in Jeremiah 1:1. Jeremiah was the son of Hilkiah. Jeremiah 1:1. And number five, fill in the name. Now the man Moses was very meek above all the men which were upon the face of the earth. You read that in Numbers 12:3. We read, now the man Moses was very meek above all the men which were upon the face of the earth. Moses, Numbers 12:3. That's our eBible Fellowship Bible quiz for today. And may God bless your study in His Word.

0: Welcome to eBible Fellowship's Bible Study. In this series of Bible studies, we'll be taking a closer look at the Bible's evidence for the completion of the prolonged judgment day and the end of the world occurring in the year 2033. And now here's your host and Bible teacher, Chris McCann.
1: Hello and welcome to eBible Fellowship's Bible study that is examining the biblical evidence for the end in the year 2033. And this is study number 70. And we have been spending some time considering the situation prior to the flood. And we're actually learning some good things. Of course, everything you learn in the Bible is a good thing, but interesting things, things maybe we haven't spent too much time considering before, such as the fact that God predestinated, he foretold, Genesis 6, exactly who would board the ark. And of course, getting on the ark is a picture of salvation. And also, we read in 1 Peter 3, and I'll go over there again. That would be a good place for us to start. 1 Peter 3, that the Lord Jesus, in verse 19, preached unto the spirits in prison. And we don't have to think that Christ appeared in bodily form. No. How does Jesus preach over the course of the New Testament era? Well, he preached through his people. Remember that verse? There's two verses, very similar. One's in Romans, one's in Isaiah. One says, how beautiful are the feet of them which bring glad tidings of good news. The other says, how beautiful are the feet of him that bringeth glad tidings of good news. And you see, they're, again, very, very similar, except one uses the plural pronoun them, the other uses the singular masculine him. How beautiful is Christ who preached these tidings of good news, the gospel, and yet he did not do so personally, but he had his servants carry it out over the course, again, of the New Testament era. And therefore, they did it, and there's recognition how beautiful are the feet of them, but ultimately, since it is the Lord working, moving within his people to will and to do of his good pleasure, well then, Christ gets the glory. Christ is the one who did it. And likewise, here he went and preached unto the spirits in prison. The spirits in prison are the souls of men in captivity to sin and to Satan. They're dead in their soul existence because, well, that's how we enter into the world. We're conceived in sin, born speaking lies. You're spiritually dead. You've broken the law of God. What happened to Adam? The moment he broke the law of God, he died. That's what God said. In the day you eat thereof, Adam, you will surely die. In the Hebrew, very strong emphasis on death because it's doubled. Dying, you will die. And the translators translated, that's why they translated surely you will die, because the same word, dying, is doubled. And Adam ate of the tree, and what happened? Did he fall over like he ate some kind of poisonous fruit? Well, he did eat fruit that certainly acted as a poison, because he died in that very day according to God. But he did not die physically. He died spiritually in his soul existence. And Eve, of course, also died. And so that's the human race. Adam and Eve, both now dead in their soul, and they have children, and their children come forth, and the children are conceived in sin, born speaking lies. They're dead in soul, as you cannot bring a clean out of unclean. And the parents said both become spiritually unclean due to sin. Well, that spiritually again, and yes, I'm using the word spiritual. Very much going against the norm, the hermeneutic of the churches that warns against spiritualizing. And I could care less, and God's people, we care less. You know, it would almost be a good practice to whatever the church tells you to do, do the opposite. But, you know, that is some sarcasm. No, we don't just do the opposite. Although the opposite is often the correct thing, the truthful thing, because the church of our day is not the church of the Reformation. And I'm sorry to tell you, it is a corrupt apostate church. It's the end time church, the church that God has given up and turned over to judgment, and therefore a blind church regarding spiritual things. And we are to look for the deeper spiritual meaning. Well, Jesus preached unto the spirits in prison, which sometime or aforetime were disobedient, when once the long suffering of God waited in the days of Noah, while the ark was a preparing, wherein few, that is, eight souls, were saved by water. You see the reference to few. Many are called, few are chosen, the elect. Just like they were predestinated to board that ship in Genesis 6. These are the ones that will get on board. Noah, your wife, your sons, their wives. And turns out that way. Ephesians 1 tells us that God predestinated those that would become saved. Or according to his election program, Ephesians 1. I'll try not to go off in this direction. It's tempting because there's so much that is contrary to this plain truth of the Bible. If you want a plain statement, here it is. Ephesians 1, verse 4, according as he has chosen us in him, there's the word chosen, that's elect, chosen us in him before the foundation of the world, that we should be holy and without blame before him in love, having predestinated us unto the adoption of children by Jesus Christ to himself, according to the good pleasure of his will. Chosen us in him, predestinated us. Before the world was, and before the ark construction began, and remember 120 years, 10 times 12, complete fullness of time. So it is as though God is painting that picture. Before the world was, before time was, before the 120 years begins, he determines these are the ones. Eight souls, few, the elect. And God waits long-sufferingly, waited in the days of Noah while the ark was a-preparing. While the ark's a-preparing, and again, Hebrews 11, verse 7 tells us that Noah built the ark in that verse by faith. Noah, being warned of God of things not seen as yet, moved with fear, prepared an ark to the saving of his house. So God's waiting long-sufferingly for the ark to be built for the reason of salvation, the saving of Noah's house. And again, last time we looked at 2 Peter 3:15, we can account the long-suffering of our Lord is salvation. That's the reason. That's the purpose. God put up with the world as long as he did. Plain and simple. God was waiting for the souls to be saved in all the world, and then he would bring the judgment. And this is what the flood historical flood account is illustrating. It's illustrating God waits, he's patient, and then the time comes, the year comes, the 120th year comes, the time of the end. That's the time of the end. We can definitely gather that. And when we reach the time of the end, more specifics, precise information. Genesis 7, verse 4, the Lord comes to Noah and tells him, "For yet 7 days, Noah, and I will bring the flood." Yet 7 days. Well, they've been working on this ship for 120 years. And over the course of that time, of these few souls, these elect, maybe only Noah, or maybe Noah and Mrs. Noah became saved. His sons were involved, and their wives, his daughters-in-law, were involved in varied ways. Maybe some of the sons became carpenters and learned the trade and were working on the ark, or maybe they worked the farm so Noah could oversee. No doubt Noah was hiring others to do some work, but oversee the work. Noah could occupy with that while they took up other tasks, or the daughters-in-law did. And so they were all around the construction. They were extremely familiar with all the details of the construction, and spending time in that household, it was a main topic of conversation, to the point where they could have maybe even gotten bored, or went in one ear, out the other ear.

Christ is coming and the things God tells us in his word will surely come to pass. This is what the Bible says, and there's only one way of escape: in Christ, in the person of Christ, through salvation. You have to have your sins atoned for. Remember the pitch? Pitch it within and without, and it's the word atonement. Atonement within and without. The blood of Christ that died for the sins of his people is what sealed the wood of the ark together and made it waterproof. So the wrath of God, as represented by that water, could not touch them. And so parents taught their children and others. So this was the purpose of the preaching in the churches. It was the purpose of sharing the word of God. The gospel delivers, and God is going to one day come and bring judgment. There will be a day of the wrath of God. And we find that the Lord was long-sufferingly patient while the ark was a-preparing. And while the ark was a-preparing, there was salvation available. Salvation available. And, you know, the Lord tells us in Isaiah 55, he says in verse 6, "Seek ye Jehovah while he may be found. Call ye upon him while he is near." The flood hadn't come yet, but now getting more serious, 7 days. 7 days, and Noah's probably running around like crazy, telling everybody he can, while still involved in all the work of taking on store, overseeing that enormous project, and yet he has to tell the people, he has to warn them, he has to blow the trumpet, as it were, and warn the people. And there's a biblical principle in Ezekiel 33, when a watchman sees the sword come, if he blow the trumpet and warn the people, then he's clear of their blood. But if he fails to do so, if he sees the sword come, but he does not blow the trumpet and warn the people, then he's guilty of their blood. And that, of course, it's a biblical principle. Noah would have been under the same principle, though he not have that written law, yet it would have been certainly something the Lord would have impressed upon him. You must warn your fellow man. And so he would have sounded the trumpet. He would have told his neighbors and had his sons go out and with their wives, just tell everyone, maybe even his servants, okay, you finished the ark, well done. Now tell everyone, and you yourself, go back to your home and tell your family, and come, get on board the ark. Yes, they would have preached. They would have preached that. They didn't build the ark for selfish purposes. They built the ark at the command of God. And certainly, you know, the gospel call went to all. But you see, the problem is that the true gospel call, when it goes out, is often mocked and ridiculed and rejected and turned away from, and I have 1,000 better things to do type of attitude. And yeah, sure, Noah, you've been telling us that for 120 years. Yes, but now's the time. It's 7 days, it's 6 days, it's 5 days. It will be on the 17th day of the second month. And it's just a few days away. Come, we'll find room for you. There's provision for you. And they would have laughed, and they would have gone on to their more important things. More important things. No, they didn't have tablets and phones, and they still had more important things to do. Man always has more important

0: things to do than to care for his own soul. Oh yeah, everything in the world is more important than the soul, than and the eternal condition or the eternal situation for his soul. Yeah, I got stuff to do, people to see. And so they did. And they went their way. And they went their way. But the sons of Noah were the daughter-in-laws. This was being impressed upon them. They had been a part of it. They had seen it in action, this construction. And again, like an everyday thing. But finally, it got to the point where they saw the Lord use the warning, use the information of an exact date on a calendar. He used it to save whoever of those sons and their wives had yet to be saved. Could have been all six of them had yet to be saved. And God used that warning of a precise date to save them. And they finally took it seriously. And the Lord finally opened up their eyes to see. And he could have timed it to match his timeline. And certainly he did. Maybe they all became saved just before entering that ark. And just before God shut him in, shut the door, thereby indicating he was no longer being patient or long-suffering with the only evil continually that was happening in the hearts and minds of men in all the world. Now the door shut. Immediately, the rain starts to fall. It is judgment day, judgment day. And yet the people did not die in an instant. No, it rained 40 days and 40 nights. And so even there, yes, the water was coming from everywhere and it would have risen fast, but it could have been days, it could have been weeks. Some people probably kept going to higher ground. And so it would have taken some time before all inhabitants of the world outside of the ark were actually destroyed by the water. Well, when we get together again in our next study, we'll pick this up and we'll see how the Lord ties this flood account to our modern day.
1: 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Until our next Bible study, may the Lord's perfect will be done.

0: We welcome you to eBible Fellowship's Bible Reading Program. We read in 2 Timothy 3, verse 16, "All Scripture is given by inspiration of God and is profitable for doctrine, for reproof, for correction, for instruction in righteousness." Now, let's begin our Bible Reading Program.
1: Genesis 27. And it came to pass that when Isaac was old, and his eyes were dim, so that he could not see, he called Esau his eldest son, and said unto him, "My son." And he said unto him, "Behold, here I am." And he said, "Behold, now I am old, and I know not the day of my death. Now therefore take, I pray thee, thy weapons, thy quiver, and thy bow, and go out to the field, and take me some venison. And make me savory meat, such as I love, and bring it to me, that I may eat, that my soul may bless thee before I die." And Rebekah heard when Isaac spake to Esau his son, and Esau went to the field to hunt for venison, and to bring it. And Rebekah spake unto Jacob her son, saying, "Behold, I heard thy father speak unto Esau thy brother, saying, Bring me venison, and make me savory meat, that I may eat, and bless thee before the Lord before my death. Now therefore, my son, obey my voice according to that which I command thee. Go now to the flock, and fetch me from thence two good kids of the goats, and I will make them savory meat for thy father, such as he loveth. And thou shalt bring it to thy father, that he may eat, and that he may bless thee before his death." And Jacob said to Rebekah his mother, "Behold, Esau my brother is a hairy man, and I am a smooth man. My father peradventure will feel me, and I shall seem to him as a deceiver, and I shall bring a curse upon me, and not a blessing." And his mother said unto him, "Upon me be thy curse, my son. Only obey my voice, and go fetch me them." And he went and fetched, and brought them to his mother. And his mother made savory meat, such as his father loved. And Rebekah took goodly raiment of her eldest son Esau, which were with her in the house, and put them upon Jacob, her younger son. And she put the skins of the kids of the goats upon his hands, and upon the smooth of his neck. And she gave the savory meat and the bread, which she had prepared, into the hand of her son Jacob. And he came unto his father, and said, "My father." And he said, "Here I am. Who art thou, my son?" And Jacob said unto his father, "I am Esau, thy firstborn. I have done according as thou badest me. Arise, I pray thee, sit and eat of my venison, that thy soul may bless me." And Isaac said unto his son, "How is it that thou hast found it so quickly, my son?" And he said, "Because the Lord thy God brought it to me." And Isaac said unto Jacob, "Come near, I pray thee, that I may feel thee, my son, whether thou be my very son Esau or not." And Jacob went near unto Isaac his father, and he felt him, and said, "The voice is Jacob's voice, but the hands are the hands of Esau." And he discerned him not, because his hands were hairy, as his brother Esau's hands. So he blessed him. And he said, "Art thou my very son Esau?" And he said, "I am." And he said, "Bring it near to me, and I will eat of my son's venison, that my soul may bless thee." And he brought it near to him, and he did eat, and he brought him wine, and he drank. And his father Isaac said unto him, "Come near now, and kiss me, my son." And he came near and kissed him, and he smelled the smell of his raiment, and blessed him, and said, "See, the smell of my son is as the smell of a field which the Lord hath blessed. Therefore God give thee of the dew of heaven, and the fatness of the earth, and plenty of corn and wine. Let people serve thee, and nations bow down to thee. Be lord over thy brethren, and let thy mother's sons bow down to thee. Cursed be every one that curseth thee, and blessed be he that blesseth thee." And it came to pass, as soon as Isaac had made an end of blessing Jacob, and Jacob was yet scarce gone out from the presence of Isaac his father, that Esau his brother came in from hunting. And he also had made savory meat, and brought it unto his father, and said unto his father, "Let my father arise, and eat of his son's venison, that thy soul may bless me." And Isaac his father said unto him, "Who art thou?" And he said, "I am thy son, thy firstborn Esau." And Isaac trembled very exceedingly, and said, "Who? Where is he that hath taken venison, and brought it to me? And I have eaten of all before thou camest, and have blessed him." Yea, and he shall be blessed. And when Esau heard the words of his father, he cried with a great and exceeding bitter cry, and said unto his father, Bless me, even me also, O my father. And he said, Thy brother came with subtlety, and hath taken away thy blessing. And he said, Is not he rightly named Jacob? For he hath supplanted me these two times. He took away my birthright, and behold, now he hath taken away my blessing. And he said, Hast thou not reserved a blessing for me? And Isaac answered and said unto Esau, Behold, I have made him thy lord, and all his brethren have I given to him for servants. And with corn and wine have I sustained him. And what shall I now do unto thee, my son? And Esau said unto his father, Hast thou but one blessing, my father? Bless me, even me also, O my father. And Esau lifted up his voice and wept. And Isaac his father answered him and said unto him, Behold, thy dwelling shall be the fatness of the earth, and the dew of heaven from above. And by thy sword shalt thou live, and shalt thou serve thy brother. And it shall come to pass, when thou shalt have the dominion, that thou shalt break his yoke from off the neck. And Esau hated Jacob because of the blessing wherewith his father blessed him. And Esau said in his heart, The days of mourning for my father are at hand, then will I slay my brother Jacob. And these words of Esau, her eldest son, were told to Rebekah. And she sent and called Jacob, her youngest son, and said unto him, Behold, thy brother Esau, as touching thee, doth comfort himself, purposing to kill thee. Now therefore, my son, obey my voice, and arise. Flee thou to Laban my brother, to Haran, and tarry with him a few days, until thy brother's fury turn away, until thy brother's anger turn away from thee, and he forget that which thou hast done unto him. Then I will send and fetch thee from thence. Why should I be deprived also of you both in one day? And Rebekah said to Isaac, I am weary of my life because of the daughters of Heth. If Jacob take a wife of the daughters of Heth, such as these which are of the daughters of the land, what good shall my life do to me? Genesis 28. And Isaac called Jacob, and blessed him, and charged him, and said unto him, Thou shalt not take a wife of the daughters of Canaan. Arise, go to Padanaram, to the house of Bethuel, thy mother's father, and take thee a wife from thence of the daughters of Laban, thy mother's brother. And God Almighty bless thee, and make thee fruitful, and multiply thee, that thou mayest be a multitude of people. And give thee the blessing of Abraham, to thee and to thy seed with thee, that thou mayest inherit the land wherein thou art a stranger, which God gave unto Abraham. And Isaac sent away Jacob, and he went to Padanaram unto Laban, son of Bethuel the Syrian, the brother of Rebekah, Jacob's and Esau's mother. When Esau saw that Isaac had blessed Jacob, and sent him away to Padanaram to take him a wife from thence, and that as he blessed him he gave him a charge, saying, Thou shalt not take a wife of the daughters of Canaan, and that Jacob obeyed his father and his mother, and was gone to Padanaram. And Esau, seeing that the daughters of Canaan pleased not Isaac his father, then went Esau unto Ishmael, and took unto the wives which he had Mahalath, the daughter of Ishmael, Abraham's son, the sister of Nebajoth, to be his wife. And Jacob went out from Beersheba, and went toward Haran. And he lighted upon a certain place, and tarried there all night, because the sun was set. And he took of the stones of that place, and put them for his pillows, and lay down in that place to sleep. And he dreamed, and behold, a ladder set upon the earth, and the top of it reached to heaven. And behold, the angels of God ascending and descending on it. And behold, the Lord stood above it and said, I am the Lord God of Abraham thy father, and the God of Isaac. The land whereon thou liest, to thee will I give it, and to thy seed. And thy seed shall be as the dust of the earth, and thou shalt spread abroad to the west, and to the east, and to the north, and to the south, and in thee and thy seed shall all the families of the earth be blessed. And behold, I am with thee, and will keep thee in all places whither thou goest, and will bring thee again into this land, for I will not leave thee until I have done that which I have spoken to thee of. And Jacob awaked out of his sleep, and he said, Surely the Lord is in this place, and I knew it not. And he was afraid, and said, How dreadful is this place! This is none other but the house of God, and this is the gate of heaven. And Jacob rose up early in the morning, and took the stone that he had put for his pillows, and set it up for a pillar, and poured oil upon the top of it. And he called the name of that place Bethel, but the name of that city was called Luz at the first. And Jacob vowed a vow, saying, If God will be with me, and will keep me in this way that I go, and will give me bread to eat, and raiment to put on, so that I come again to my father's house in peace, then shall the Lord be my God. And this stone, which I have set for a pillar, shall be God's house, and of all that thou shalt give me, I will surely give the tenth unto thee. Genesis 29. Then Jacob went on his journey, and came into the land of the people of the east. And he looked, and behold, a well in the field. And lo, there were three flocks of sheep lying by it. For out of that well they watered the flocks, and a great stone was upon the well's mouth. And thither were all the flocks gathered, and they rolled the stone from the well's mouth, and watered the sheep, and put the stone again upon the well's mouth in his place. And Jacob said unto them, My brethren, whence be ye? And they said, Of Haran are we. And he said unto them, Know ye Laban the son of Nahor? And they said, We know him. And he said unto them, Is he well? And they said, He is well, and behold, Rachel his daughter cometh with the sheep. And he said, Lo, it is yet high day, neither is it time that the cattle should be gathered together. Water ye the sheep, and go and feed them. And they said, We cannot, until all the flocks be gathered together, until they roll the stone from the well's mouth. Then we water the sheep. And while he yet spake with them, Rachel came with her father's sheep, for she kept them. And it came to pass, when Jacob saw Rachel, the daughter of Laban, his mother's brother, and the sheep of Laban, his mother's brother, that Jacob went near, and rolled the stone from the well's mouth, and watered the flock of Laban, his mother's brother. And Jacob kissed Rachel, and lifted up his voice, and wept. And Jacob told Rachel that he was her father's brother, and that he was Rebekah's son, and she ran and told her father. And it came to pass, when Laban heard the tidings of Jacob, his sister's son, that he ran to meet him, and embraced him, and kissed him, and brought him to his house, and he told Laban all these things. And Laban said unto him, Surely thou art my bone and my flesh. And he abode with him the space of a month. And Laban said unto Jacob, Because thou art my brother, shouldst thou therefore serve me for naught? Tell me, what shall thy wages be? And Laban had two daughters. The name of the elder was Leah, and the name of the younger was Rachel. Leah was tender-eyed, but Rachel was beautiful and well-favored. And Jacob loved Rachel, and said, I will serve thee 7 years for Rachel, thy younger daughter. And Laban said, It is better that I give her to thee than that I should give her to another man. Abide with me. And Jacob served 7 years for Rachel, and they seemed unto him but a few days for the love he had to her. And Jacob said unto Laban, Give me my wife, for my days are fulfilled, that I may go in unto her. And Laban gathered together all the men of the place, and made a feast. And it came to pass in the evening that he took Leah his daughter, and brought him to her, and he went in unto her. And Laban gave unto his daughter Leah Zilpah his maid for an handmaid. And it came to pass that in the morning, behold, it was Leah. And he said to Laban, What is this that thou hast done unto me? Did I not serve thee for Rachel? Wherefore then hast thou beguiled me? And Laban said, It must not so be done in our country, to give the younger before the firstborn. Fulfill her week, and we will give thee this also, for the service which thou shalt serve me with yet 7 other years. And Jacob did so, and fulfilled her week. And he gave him Rachel his daughter to wife also. And Laban gave to Rachel his daughter Bilhah his handmaid to be her maid. And he went in also unto Rachel, and he loved also Rachel more than Leah, and served with him yet 7 other years. And when the Lord saw that Leah was hated, he opened her womb, but Rachel was barren. And Leah conceived and bare a son, and she called his name Reuben, for she said, Surely the Lord hath looked upon my affliction. Now therefore my husband will love me. And she conceived again, and bare a son, and said, Because the Lord hath heard that I was hated, he hath therefore given me this son also. And she called his name Simeon. And she conceived again, and bare a son, and said, Now this time will my husband be joined unto me, because I have borne him 3 sons, therefore was his name called Levi. And she conceived again, and bare a son. And she said, Now will I praise the Lord. Therefore she called his name Judah, and left bearing.

Genesis 30. And when Rachel saw that she bare Jacob no children, Rachel envied her sister, and said unto Jacob, Give me children, or else I die. And Jacob's anger was kindled against Rachel, and he said, Am I in God's stead, who hath withheld from thee the fruit of the womb? And she said, Behold my maid Bilhah, go in unto her, and she shall bear upon my knees, that I may also have children by her. And she gave him Bilhah her handmaid to wife, and Jacob went in unto her. And Bilhah conceived, and bare Jacob a son. And Rachel said, God hath judged me, and hath also heard my voice, and hath given me a son. Therefore called she his name Dan. And Bilhah, Rachel's maid, conceived again, and bare Jacob a second son. And Rachel said, With great wrestlings have I wrestled with my sister, and I have prevailed. And she called his name Naphtali. When Leah saw that she had left bearing, she took Zilpah her maid, and gave her Jacob to wife. And Zilpah, Leah's maid, bare Jacob a son. And Leah said, A troop cometh, and she called his name Gad. And Zilpah, Leah's maid, bare Jacob a second son. And Leah said, Happy am I, for the daughters will call me blessed, and she called his name Asher. And Reuben went in the days of wheat harvest, and found mandrakes in the field, and brought them unto his mother Leah. Then Rachel said to Leah, Give me, I pray thee, of thy son's mandrakes. And she said unto her, Is it a small matter that thou hast taken my husband, and wouldst thou take away my son's mandrakes also? And Rachel said, Therefore he shall lie with thee tonight for thy son's mandrakes. And Jacob came out of the field in the evening, and Leah went out to meet him, and said, Thou must come in unto me, for surely I have hired thee with my son's mandrakes. And he lay with her that night. And God hearkened unto Leah, and she conceived, and bare Jacob the fifth son. And Leah said, God hath given me mine hire, because I have given my maiden to my husband, and she called his name Issachar. And Leah conceived again, and bare Jacob the sixth son. And Leah said, God hath endued me with a good dowry. Now will my husband dwell with me, because I have borne him six sons. And she called his name Zebulun. And afterwards she bare a daughter, and called her name Dinah. And God remembered Rachel, and God hearkened to her, and opened her womb. And she conceived, and bare a son, and said, God hath taken away my reproach. And she called his name Joseph, and said, The Lord shall add to me another son. And it came to pass, when Rachel had borne Joseph, that Jacob said unto Laban, Send me away, that I may go unto mine own place, and to my country. Give me my wives and my children, for whom I have served thee, and let me go, for thou knowest my service which I have done thee. And Laban said unto him, I pray thee, if I have found favor in thine eyes, tarry, for I have learned by experience that the Lord hath blessed me for thy sake. And he said, Appoint me thy wages, and I will give it. And he said unto him, Thou knowest how I have served thee, and how thy cattle was with me. For it was little which thou hadst before I came, and it is now increased unto a multitude, and the Lord hath blessed thee since my coming, and now when shall I provide for mine own house also? And he said, What shall I give thee? And Jacob said, Thou shalt not give me anything. If thou wilt do this thing for me, I will again feed and keep thy flock. I will pass through all thy flock today, removing from thence all the speckled and spotted cattle, and all the brown sheep among the sheep, and the spotted and speckled among the goats, and of such shall be my hire. So shall my righteousness answer for me in time to come, when it shall come for my hire before thy face, every one that is not speckled and spotted among the goats, and brown among the sheep, that shall be counted stolen with me. And Laban said, Behold, I would it might be according to thy word. And he removed that day the he-goats that were ring-straked and spotted, and all the she-goats that were speckled and spotted, and every one that had some white in it, and all the brown among the sheep, and gave them into the hands of his sons. And he set 3 days' journey betwixt himself and Jacob fed the rest of Laban's flocks. And Jacob took him rods of green poplar, and of the hazel and chestnut tree, and pilled white strakes in them, and made the white appear which was in the rods.
And he set the rods which he had built before the flocks in the gutters, in the watering troughs, when the flocks came to drink, that they should conceive when they came to drink. And the flocks conceived before the rods, and brought forth cattle ring-straked, speckled, and spotted. And Jacob did separate the lambs, and set the faces of the flocks toward the ring-straked, and all the brown in the flock of Laban. And he put his own flocks by themselves, and put them not unto Laban's cattle. And it came to pass, whensoever the stronger cattle did conceive, that Jacob laid the rods before the eyes of the cattle in the gutters, that they might conceive among the rods. But when the cattle were feeble, he put them not in, so the feebler were Laban's, and the stronger Jacob's. And the man increased exceedingly, and had much cattle, and maidservants, and manservants, and camels, and asses. Genesis 31. And he heard the words of Laban's sons, saying, Jacob hath taken away all that was our father's, and of that which was our father's hath he gotten all this glory. And Jacob beheld the countenance of Laban, and behold, it was not toward him as before. And the Lord said unto Jacob, Return unto the land of thy fathers, and to thy kindred, and I will be with thee. And Jacob sent and called Rachel and Leah to the field unto his flock, and said unto them, I see your father's countenance, that it is not toward me as before, but the God of my father hath been with me. And ye know that with all my power I have served your father. And your father hath deceived me, and changed my wages 10 times, but God suffered him not to hurt me. If he said thus, The speckled shall be thy wages, then all the cattle bear speckled. And if he said thus, The ring-straked shall be thine hire, then bear all the cattle ring-straked. Thus God hath taken away the cattle of your father, and given them to me. And it came to pass at the time that the cattle conceived, that I lifted up mine eyes, and saw in a dream, and behold, the rams which leaped upon the cattle were ring-straked, speckled, and gristled. And the angel of the Lord spake unto me in a dream, saying, Jacob. And I said, Here I am. And he said, Lift up now thine eyes, and see, all the rams which leap upon the cattle are ring-straked, speckled, and gristled. For I have seen all that Laban doeth unto thee. I am the God of Bethel, where thou anointest the pillar, and where thou vowest a vow unto me. Now arise, get thee out from this land, and return unto the land of thy kindred. And Rachel and Leah answered and said unto him, Is there yet any portion or inheritance for us in our father's house? Are we not counted of him strangers? For he hath sold us, and hath quite devoured also our money. For all the riches which God hath taken from our father, that is ours, and our children's. Now then, whatsoever God hath said unto thee, do. Then Jacob rose up, and set his sons and wives upon camels. And he carried away all his cattle, and his goods which he had gotten, the cattle of his getting which he had gotten in Paddan Aram, for to go to Isaac his father in the land of Canaan. And Laban went to shear his sheep, and Rachel had stolen the images that were her father's. And Jacob stole away, unawares to Laban the Syrian, in that he told him not that he fled. So he fled with all that he had, and he rose up and passed over the river, and set his face toward the Mount Gilead. And it was told Laban on the third day that Jacob was fled. And he took his brethren with him, and pursued after him 7 days' journey, and they overtook him in the Mount Gilead. And God came to Laban the Syrian in a dream by night, and said unto him, Take heed that thou speak not to Jacob, either good or bad. Then Laban overtook Jacob. Now Jacob had pitched his tent in the mount, and Laban with his brethren pitched in the Mount of Gilead. And Laban said to Jacob, What hast thou done, that thou hast stolen away unawares to me, and carried away my daughters as captives taken with the sword? Wherefore didst thou flee away secretly, and steal away from me, and didst not tell me, that I might have sent thee away with mirth, and with songs, with tabret, and with harp? And hast not suffered me to kiss my sons and daughters? Thou hast now done foolishly in so doing. It is in the power of my hand to do you hurt. But the God of your father spake unto me yesternight, saying, Take thou heed that thou speak not to Jacob, either good or bad. And now, though you wouldst needs be gone, because thou so longest after thy father's house, yet wherefore hast thou stolen my gods? And Jacob answered and said to Laban, Because I was afraid, for I said, Peradventure thou wouldst take by force thy daughters from me.
With whomsoever thou findest thy gods, let him not live. Before our brethren, discern thou what is thine with me, and take it to thee. For Jacob knew not that Rachel had stolen them. And Laban went into Jacob's tent, and into Leah's tent, and into the two maidservants' tents, but he found them not. Then went he out of Leah's tent, and entered into Rachel's tent. Now Rachel had taken the images, and put them in the camel's furniture, and sat upon them. And Laban searched all the tent, but found them not. And she said to her father, Let it not displease my lord that I cannot rise up before thee, for the custom of women is upon me. And he searched, but found not the images. And Jacob was wroth, and chode with Laban. And Jacob answered and said to Laban, What is my trespass? What is my sin, that thou hast so hotly pursued after me? Whereas thou hast searched all my stuff, what hast thou found of all thy household stuff? Set it here before my brethren and thy brethren, that they may judge betwixt us both. This 20 years have I been with thee. Thy ewes and thy she-goats have not cast their young, and the rams of thy flock have I not eaten. That which was torn of beasts I brought not unto thee. I bear the loss of it. Of my hand didst thou require it, whether stolen by day or stolen by night. Thus I was in the day the drought consumed me, and the frost by night, and my sleep departed from mine eyes. Thus have I been 20 years in thy house. I served thee 14 years for thy two daughters, and 6 years for thy cattle, and thou hast changed my wages 10 times. Except the God of my father, the God of Abraham, and the fear of Isaac had been with me, surely thou hadst sent me away now empty. God hath seen mine affliction, and the labor of mine hands, and rebuked thee yesternight. And Laban answered and said unto Jacob, These daughters are my daughters, and these children are my children, and these cattle are my cattle, and all thou seest is mine. And what can I do this day unto these my daughters, or unto their children which they have borne? Now therefore come thou, let us make a covenant, I and thou. And let it be for a witness between me and thee. And Jacob took a stone and set it up for a pillar. And Jacob said unto his brethren, Gather stones. And they took stones and made an heap, and they did eat there upon the heap. And Laban called it Jegasahadutha, but Jacob called it Galeed. And Laban said, This heap is a witness between me and thee this day. Therefore was the name of it called Galeed and Mizpah, for he said, The Lord watch between me and thee when we are absent from one another. If thou shalt afflict my daughters, or if thou shalt take other wives beside my daughters, no man is with us. See, God is witness betwixt me and thee. And Laban said to Jacob, Behold this heap, and behold this pillar, which I have cast betwixt me and thee. This heap be witness, and this pillar be witness, that I will not pass over this heap to thee, and that thou shalt not pass over this heap and this pillar unto me for harm. The God of Abraham and the God of Nahor, the God of their father, judge betwixt us. And Jacob sware by the fear of his father Isaac. Then Jacob offered sacrifice upon the mount, and called his brethren to eat bread. And they did eat bread, and tarried all night in the mount. And early in the morning Laban rose up, and kissed his sons and his daughters, and blessed them. And Laban departed and returned unto his place.

Genesis 32. And Jacob went on his way, and the angels of God met him. And when Jacob saw them, he said, "This is God's host." And he called the name of that place Mahanaim. And Jacob sent messengers before him to Esau his brother into the land of Seir, the country of Edom. And he commanded them, saying, "Thus shall ye speak to my lord Esau, thy servant Jacob saith thus, I have sojourned with Laban and stayed there until now. And I have oxen and asses, flocks and men servants and women servants. And I have sent to tell my lord that I may find grace in thy sight." And the messengers returned to Jacob, saying, "We came to thy brother Esau, and also he cometh to meet thee, and 400 men with him." Then Jacob was greatly afraid and distressed, and he divided the people that was with him, and the flocks and herds and the camels, into two bands, and said, "If Esau come to the one company and smite it, then the other company which is left shall escape." And Jacob said, "O God of my father Abraham, and God of my father Isaac, the Lord which saidst unto me, Return unto thy country and to thy kindred, and I will dwell with thee. Am I not worthy of the least of all the mercies, and of all the truth which thou hast shewed unto thy servant? For with my staff I passed over this Jordan, and now I am become two bands. Deliver me, I pray thee, from the hand of my brother, from the hand of Esau, for I fear him, lest he will come and smite me and the mother with the children." And thou saidst, "I will surely do thee good, and make thy seed as the sand of the sea, which cannot be numbered for multitude." And he lodged there that same night, and took of that which came to his hand a present for Esau his brother: 200 she-goats and 20 he-goats, 200 ewes and 20 rams, 30 milch camels with their colts, 40 kine and 10 bulls, 20 she-asses and 10 foals. And he delivered them into the hand of his servants, every drove by themselves, and said unto his servants, "Pass over before me, and put a space betwixt drove and drove." And he commanded the foremost, saying, "When Esau my brother meeteth thee, and asketh thee, saying, Whose art thou, and whither goest thou, and whose are these before thee? Then thou shalt say, They be thy servant Jacob's. It is a present sent unto my lord Esau, and behold, also he is behind us." And so commanded he the second and the third, and all that followed the droves, saying, "On this manner shall ye speak unto Esau when ye find him. And say ye moreover, Behold, thy servant Jacob is behind us. For he said, I will appease him with the present that goeth before me, and afterward I will see his face. Peradventure he will accept of me." So went the present over before him, and himself lodged that night in the company. And he rose up that night, and took his two wives, and his two women servants, and his 11 sons, and passed over the ford Jabbok. And he took them, and sent them over the brook, and sent over that he had. And Jacob was left alone, and there wrestled a man with him until the breaking of the day. And when he saw that he prevailed not against him, he touched the hollow of his thigh, and the hollow of Jacob's thigh was out of joint as he wrestled with him. And he said, "Let me go, for the day breaketh." And he said, "I will not let thee go, except thou bless me." And he said unto him, "What is thy name?" And he said, "Jacob." And he said, "Thy name shall be called no more Jacob, but Israel, for as a prince thou hast power with God and with men, and hast prevailed." And Jacob asked him and said, "Tell me, I pray thee, thy name." And he said, "Wherefore is it that thou dost ask after my name?" And he blessed him there. And Jacob called the name of the place Peniel, for I have seen God face to face, and my life is preserved. And as he passed over Penuel, the sun rose upon him, and he halted upon his thigh. Therefore the children of Israel eat not of the sinew which shrank, which is upon the hollow of the thigh, unto this day, because he touched the hollow of Jacob's thigh in the sinew that shrank. Genesis 33. And Jacob lifted up his eyes, and looked, and behold, Esau came, and with him 400 men. And he divided the children unto Leah, and unto Rachel, and unto the two handmaids. And he put the handmaids and their children foremost, and Leah and her children after, and Rachel and Joseph hindermost. And he passed over before them, and bowed himself to the ground 7 times, until he came near to his brother.
And Esau ran to meet him, and embraced him, and fell on his neck, and kissed him, and they wept. And he lifted up his eyes, and saw the women and the children, and said, Who are those with thee? And he said, The children which God hath graciously given thy servant. Then the handmaidens came near, they and their children, and they bowed themselves. And Leah also with her children came near, and bowed themselves. And after came Joseph near, and Rachel, and they bowed themselves. And he said, What meanest thou by all this drove which I met? And he said, These are to find grace in the sight of my Lord. And Esau said, I have enough, my brother. Keep that thou hast unto thyself. And Jacob said, Nay, I pray thee, if now I have found grace in thy sight, then receive my present at my hand. For therefore I have seen thy face, as though I had seen the face of God, and thou wast pleased with me. Take, I pray thee, my blessing that is brought to thee, because God hath dealt graciously with me, and because I have enough. And he urged him, and he took it. And he said, Let us take our journey, and let us go, and I will go before thee. And he said unto him, My Lord knoweth that the children are tender, and the flocks and herds with young are with me, and if men should overdrive them one day, all the flock will die. Let my Lord, I pray thee, pass over before his servant, and I will lead on softly, according as the cattle that goeth before me and the children be able to endure, until I come unto my Lord, unto Seir. And Esau said, Let me now leave with thee some of the folk that are with me. And he said, What needeth it? Let me find grace in the sight of my Lord. So Esau returned that day on his way unto Seir. And Jacob journeyed unto Succoth, and built himself an house, and made booths for his cattle. Therefore the name of the place is called Succoth. And Jacob came to Shalem, a city of Shechem, which is in the land

damsel and spake kindly unto the damsel. And Shechem spake unto his father Hamor, saying, Get me this damsel to wife. And Jacob heard that he had defiled Dinah his daughter. Now his sons were with his cattle in the field, and Jacob held his peace until they were come. And Hamor, the father of Shechem, went out unto Jacob to commune with him. And the sons of Jacob came out of the field when they heard it. And the men were grieved, and they were very wroth, because he had wrought folly in Israel in lying with Jacob's daughter, which thing ought not to be done. And Hamor communed with them, saying, The soul of my son Shechem longeth for your daughter. I pray you, give her him to wife. And make ye marriages with us, and give your daughters unto us, and take our daughters unto you. And ye shall dwell with us, and the land shall be before you. Dwell and trade ye therein, and get you possessions therein. And Shechem said unto her father and unto her brethren, Let me find grace in your eyes, and what ye shall say unto me, I will give. Ask me never so much dowry and gift, and I will give according as ye shall say unto me, but give me the damsel to wife. And the sons of Jacob answered Shechem and Hamor his father deceitfully, and said, Because he hath defiled Dinah their sister. And they said unto them, We cannot do this thing, to give a sister to one that is uncircumcised, for that were a reproach unto us. But in this we will consent unto you. If ye will be as we be, that every male of you be circumcised, then we will give our daughters unto you, and we will take your daughters unto us, and we will dwell with you, and will become one people. But if ye will not hearken unto us to be circumcised, then we will take our daughter, and we will be gone. And their words pleased Hamor and Shechem Hamor's son. And the young man deferred not to do the thing, because he had delight in Jacob's daughter, and he was more honorable than all the house of his father. And Hamor and Shechem his son came unto the gate of their city, and communed with the men of their city, saying, These men are peaceable with us. Therefore let them dwell in the land, and trade therein. For the land, behold, it is large enough for them. Let us take their daughters to us for wives, and let us give them our daughters. Only herein will the men consent unto us for to dwell with us, to be one people, if every male among us be circumcised, as they are circumcised. Shall not their cattle and their substance and every beast of theirs be ours? Only let us consent unto them, and they will dwell with us. And unto Hamor and unto Shechem his son hearkened all that went out of the gate of his city, and every male was circumcised, all that went out of the gate of his city. And it came to pass on the third day, when they were sore, that two of the sons of Jacob, Simeon and Levi, Dinah's brethren, took each man his sword, and came upon the city boldly, and slew all the males. And they slew Hamor and Shechem his son with the edge of the sword, and took Dinah out of Shechem's house, and went out. The sons of Jacob came upon the slain, and spoiled the city, because they had defiled their sister. They took their sheep, and their oxen, and their asses, and that which was in the city, and that which was in the field. And all their wealth, and all their little ones, and their wives, took they captive, and spoiled even all that was in the house. And Jacob said to Simeon and Levi, You have troubled me to make me to stink among the inhabitants of the land, even among the Canaanites and the Perizzites, and I being few in number, they shall gather themselves together against me and slay me, and I shall be destroyed, I and my house. And they said, Should he deal with our sister as with an harlot?

0: Genesis 35. And God said unto Jacob, Arise, go up to Bethel, and dwell there, and make there an altar unto God that appeared unto thee when thou fleddest from the face of Esau thy brother. Then Jacob said unto his household and to all that were with him, Put away the strange gods that are among you, and be clean, and change your garments. And let us arise and go up to Bethel, and I will make there an altar unto God, who answered me in the day of my distress, and was with me in the way which I went. And they gave unto Jacob all the strange gods which were in their hand, and all their earrings which were in their ears, and Jacob hid them under the oak which was by Shechem. And they journeyed, and the terror of God was upon the cities that were round about them, and they did not pursue after the sons of Jacob. So Jacob came to Luz, which is in the land of Canaan, that is, Bethel, he and all the people that were with him. And he built there an altar, and called the place El Bethel, because there God appeared unto him when he fled from the face of his brother. But Deborah, Rebekah's nurse, died, and she was buried beneath Bethel under an oak, and the name of it was called Alon Bakuth. And God appeared unto Jacob again when he came out of Paddan Aram, and blessed him. And God said unto him, Thy name is Jacob. Thy name shall not be called any more Jacob, but Israel shall be thy name. And he called his name Israel. And God said unto him, I am God Almighty. Be fruitful and multiply. A nation and a company of nations shall be of thee, and kings shall come out of thy loins. And the land which I gave Abraham and Isaac, to thee will I give it, and to thy seed after thee will I give the land. And God went up from him in the place where he talked with him. And Jacob set up a pillar in the place where he talked with him, even a pillar of stone. And he poured a drink offering thereon, and he poured oil thereon. And Jacob called the name of the place where God spake with him, Bethel. And they journeyed from Bethel, and there was but a little way to come to Ephrath. And Rachel travailed, and she had hard labor. And it came to pass, when she was in hard labor, that the midwife said unto her, Fear not, thou shalt have this son also. And it came to pass, as her soul was in departing, for she died, that she called his name Benoni, but his father called him Benjamin. And Rachel died, and was buried in the way to Ephrath, which is Bethlehem. And Jacob set a pillar upon her grave, that is the pillar of Rachel's grave, unto this day. And Israel journeyed, and spread his tent beyond the tower of Edar. And it came to pass, when Israel dwelt in that land, that Reuben went and lay with Bilhah his father's concubine, and Israel heard it. Now the sons of Jacob were 12. The sons of Leah, Reuben, Jacob's firstborn, and Simeon, and Levi, and Judah, and Issachar, and Zebulun. The sons of Rachel, Joseph, and Benjamin, and the sons of Bilhah, Rachel's handmaid, Dan, and Naphtali. And the sons of Zilpah, Leah's handmaid, Gad, and Asher. These are the sons of Jacob, which were born to him in Paddan Aram. And Jacob came unto Isaac his father, unto Mamre, unto the city of Arba, which is Hebron, where Abraham and Isaac sojourned. And the days of Isaac were 180 years. And Isaac gave up the ghost and died, and was gathered unto his people, being old and full of days. And his sons Esau and Jacob buried him. Genesis 36. Now these are the generations of Esau, who is Edom. Esau took his wives of the daughters of Canaan, Ada, the daughter of Elon the Hittite, and Aholibamah, the daughter of Anah, the daughter of Zibeon the Hivite, and Bashemath, Ishmael's daughter, sister of Nabajoth. And Ada bare to Esau Eliphaz, and Bashemath bare Reuel. And Aholibamah bare Jeush, and Jalam, and Korah. These are the sons of Esau, which were born unto him in the land of Canaan. And Esau took his wives, and his sons, and his daughters, and all the persons of his house, and his cattle, and all his beasts, and all his substance, which he had got in the land of Canaan, and went into the country from the face of his brother Jacob. For their riches were more than that they might dwell together, and the land wherein they were strangers could not bear them because of their cattle. Thus dwelt Esau in Mount Seir. Esau is Edom. And these are the generations of Esau, the father of the Edomites in Mount Seir. These are the names of Esau's sons. Eliphaz, the son of Ada, the wife of Esau. Reuel, the son of Bashemath, the wife of Esau. And the sons of Eliphaz were Teman, Omar, Zepho, and Gatam, and Kenaz. And Timnah was concubine to Eliphaz, Esau's son, and she bare to Eliphaz Amalek. These were the sons of Adah, Esau's wife. And these are the sons of Reuel, Nahath, and Zerah, Shammah, and Mizah. These were the sons of Bashemath, Esau's wife. And these were the sons of Aholibamah, the daughter of Anna, the daughter of Zibeon, Esau's wife. And she bare to Esau Jeush, and Jalam, and Korah. These were dukes of the sons of Esau, the sons of Eliphaz, the firstborn son of Esau, Duke Teman, Duke Omar, Duke Zepho, Duke Kenaz, Duke Korah, Duke Gatam, and Duke Amalek. These are the dukes that came of Eliphaz in the land of Edom. These were the sons of Adah. And these are the sons of Reuel, Esau's son, Duke Nahath, Duke Zerah, Duke Shammah, Duke Mizah. These are the dukes that came of Reuel in the land of Edom. These are the sons of Bashemath, Esau's wife. And these are the sons of Aholibamah, Esau's wife, Duke Jush, Duke Jalam, Duke Korah. These were the dukes that came of Aholibamah, the daughter of Anna, Esau's wife. These are the sons of Esau, who is Edom, and these are their dukes. These are the sons of Seir, the Horite, who inhabited the land, Lotan, and Shobal, and Zibeon, and Anna, and Dishon, and Ezer, and Dishan. These are the dukes of the Horites, the children of Seir, in the land of Edom. And the children of Lotan were Hori and Hemam, and Lotan's sister was Timnah. And the children of Shobal were these, Alvan, and Mahanath, and Abel, Shepho, and Onam. And these are the children of Zibeon, both Ajah and Anna. This was that Anna that found the mules in the wilderness, as he fed the asses of Zibeon his father. And the children of Anna were these, Dishon and Aholibamah, the daughter of Anna. And these are the children of Dishon, Hemdan, and Eshban, and Itran, and Cheran. The children of Izah are these, Bilhan, and Zavan, and Akan. The children of Dishon are these, Uz, and Aran. These are the dukes that came of the Horites, Duke Lotan, Duke Shobal, Duke Zibeon, Duke Anna, Duke Dishon, Duke Azer, Duke Dishon. These are the dukes that came of Hori, among their dukes in the land of Seir. And these are the kings that reigned in the land of Edom, before there reigned any king over the children of Israel. And Bela, the son of Beor, reigned in Edom, and the name of his city was Dinhabah. And Bela died, and Joab, the son of Zerah of Bozrah, reigned in his stead. And Joab died, and Husham of the land of Temani reigned in his stead. And Husham died, and Hadad, the son of Bedad, who smote Midian in the field of Moab, reigned in his stead, and the name of his city was Avith. And Hadad died, and Samla of Masrekah reigned in his stead. And Samla died, and Saul of Rehoboth by the river reigned in his stead. And Saul died, and Baalhanan, the son of Achbor, reigned in his stead. And Baalhanan, the son of Achbor, died, and Hadar reigned in his stead, and the name of his city was Pau. And his wife's name was Mehetabel, the daughter of Matred, the daughter of Mezahab. And these are the names of the dukes that came of Esau, according to their families, after their places, by their names, Duke Timnah, Duke Alva, Duke Jetheth, Duke Aholibamah, Duke Elah, Duke Pinon, Duke Kenaz, Duke Teman, Duke Mizbar, Duke Magdiel, Duke Iram. These be the dukes of Edom, according to their habitations in the land of their possession. He is Esau, the father of the Edomites.
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Numbers 14. And all the congregation lifted up their voice and cried, and the people wept that night. And all the children of Israel murmured against Moses and against Aaron, and the whole congregation said unto them, Would God that we had died in the land of Egypt, or would God that we had died in this wilderness! And wherefore hath the Lord brought us unto this land to fall by the sword, that our wives and our children should be a prey? Were it not better for us to return to Egypt? And they said to one another, Let us make a captain, and let us return into Egypt. Then Moses and Aaron fell on their faces before all the assembly of the congregation of the children of Israel. And Joshua the son of Nun, and Caleb the son of Jephunneh, which were of them that searched the land, rent their clothes. And they spake unto all the company of the children of Israel, saying, The land which we pass through to search it is an exceeding good land. If the Lord delight in us, then he will bring us into this land, and give it us, a land which floweth with milk and honey. Only rebel ye not against the Lord, neither fear ye the people of the land, for they are bread for us. Their defense is departed from them, and the Lord is with us. Fear them not. But all the congregation bade stone them with stones, and the glory of the Lord appeared in the tabernacle of the congregation before all the children of Israel. And the Lord said unto Moses, How long will this people provoke me? And how long will it be ere they believe me for all the signs which I have shewed among them? I will smite them with the pestilence and disinherit them, and will make of thee a greater nation and mightier than they. And Moses said unto the Lord, Then the Egyptians shall hear it, for thou broughtest up this people in thy might from among them. And they will tell it to the inhabitants of this land, for they have heard that thou, Lord, art among his people, that thou, Lord, art seen face to face, and that thy cloud standeth over them, and that thou goest before them, by daytime in a pillar of a cloud, and in a pillar of fire by night. Now if thou shalt kill all this people as one man, then the nations which have heard the fame of thee will speak, saying, Because the Lord was not able to bring this people into the land which he sware unto them, therefore he hath slain them in the wilderness. And now I beseech thee, let the power of my Lord be great, according as thou hast spoken, saying, The Lord is long-suffering and of great mercy, forgiving iniquity and transgression, and by no means clearing the guilty, visiting the iniquity of the fathers upon the children unto the third and fourth generation. Pardon, I beseech thee, the iniquity of this people, according unto the greatness of thy mercy, and as thou hast forgiven this people from Egypt even until now. And the Lord said, I have pardoned according to thy word. But as truly as I live, all the earth shall be filled with the glory of the Lord, because all those men which have seen my glory and my miracles which I did in Egypt and in the wilderness, and have tempted me now these 10 times, and have not hearkened to my voice, surely they shall not see the land which I swear unto their fathers, neither shall any of them that provoked me see it. But my servant Caleb, because he had another spirit with him, and hath followed me fully, him will I bring into the land whereinto he went, and his seed shall possess it. Now the Amalekites and the Canaanites dwelt in the valley. Tomorrow turn you, and get you into the wilderness by the way of the Red Sea. And the Lord spake unto Moses and unto Aaron, saying, How long shall I bear with this evil congregation which murmur against me? I have heard the murmurings of the children of Israel, which they murmur against me. Say unto them, As truly as I live, saith the Lord, as ye have spoken in my ears, so will I do to you. Your carcasses shall fall in this wilderness, and all that were numbered of you, according to your whole number, from 20 years old and upward, which have murmured against me. Doubtless ye shall not come into the land concerning which I swear to make you dwell therein, save Caleb the son of Jephunneh and Joshua the son of Nun. But your little ones, which ye said should be a prey, them will I bring in, and they shall know the land which ye have despised. But as for you, your carcasses, they shall fall in this wilderness. And your children shall wander in this wilderness 40 years, and bear your whoredoms until your carcasses be wasted in the wilderness. After the number of days in which ye searched the land, even 40 days, each day for a year, shall ye bear your iniquities, even 40 years, and ye shall know my breach of promise. I, the Lord, have said, I will surely do it unto all this evil congregation that are gathered together against me,
In this wilderness they shall be consumed, and there they shall die. And the men which Moses sent to search the land, who returned, and made all the congregation to murmur against him by bringing up a slander upon the land, even those men that did bring up the evil report upon the land, died by the plague before the Lord. But Joshua the son of Nun, and Caleb the son of Jephunneh, which were of the men that went to search the land, lived still. And Moses told these things unto all the children of Israel, and the people mourned greatly. And they rose up early in the morning, and gat them up into the top of the mountain, saying, Lo, we be here, and will go up unto the place which the Lord hath promised, for we have sinned. And Moses said, Wherefore now do we transgress the commandment of the Lord? But it shall not prosper. Go not up, for the Lord is not among you, that he be not smitten before your enemies. For the Amalekites and the Canaanites are there before you, and ye shall fall by the sword, because ye are turned away from the Lord, therefore the Lord will not be with you. But they presumed to go up unto the hilltop. Nevertheless, the ark of the covenant of the Lord and Moses departed not out of the camp. Then the Amalekites came down, and the Canaanites, which dwelt in that hill, and smote them, and discomfited them, even unto Hormah.

Psalm 106. Praise ye Jehovah. O give thanks unto Jehovah, for he is good, for his mercy endureth forever. Who can utter the mighty acts of Jehovah? Who can show forth all his praise? Blessed are they that keep judgment, and he that doeth righteousness at all times. Remember me, O Jehovah, with the favor that thou bearest unto thy people. O visit me with thy salvation, that I may see the good of thy chosen, that I may rejoice in the gladness of thy nation, that I may glory with thine inheritance. We have sinned with our fathers, we have committed iniquity, we have done wickedly. Our fathers understood not thy wonders in Egypt. They remembered not the multitude of thy mercies, but provoked him at the sea, even at the Red Sea. Nevertheless, he saved them for his name's sake, that he might make his mighty power to be known. He rebuked the Red Sea also, and it was dried up. So he led them through the depths as through the wilderness. And he saved them from the hand of him that hated them, and redeemed them from the hand of the enemy. And the waters covered their enemies. There was not one of them left. Then believed they his words. They sang his praise. They soon forgot his works. They waited not for his counsel, but lusted exceedingly in the wilderness, and tempted God in the desert. And he gave them their request, but sent leanness into their soul. They envied Moses also in the camp, and Aaron the saint of Jehovah. The earth opened and swallowed up Dathan, and covered the company of Abiram. And a fire was kindled in their company. The flame burned up the wicked. They made a calf in Horeb, and worshipped the molten image. Thus they changed their glory into the similitude of an ox that eateth grass. They forgot God, their Savior, which had done great things in Egypt. Wondrous works in the land of Ham, and terrible things by the Red Sea. Therefore he said that he would destroy them, had not Moses his chosen stood before him in the breach, to turn away his wrath, lest he should destroy them. Yea, they despised the pleasant land, they believed not his word, but murmured in their tents, and hearkened not unto the voice of Jehovah. Therefore he lifted up his hand against them, to overthrow them in the wilderness, to overthrow their seed also among the nations, and to scatter them in the lands. They joined themselves also unto Baal Peor, and ate the sacrifices of the dead. Thus they provoked him to anger with their inventions, and the plague brake in upon them. Then stood up Phinehas, and executed judgment, and so the plague was stayed. And that was counted unto him for righteousness, unto all generations, for evermore. They angered him also at the waters of strife, so that it went ill with Moses for their sakes. Because they provoked his spirit, so that he spake unadvisedly with his lips, they did not destroy the nations concerning whom Jehovah commanded them, but were mingled among the heathen and learned their works. And they served their idols, which were a snare unto them. Yea, they sacrificed their sons and their daughters unto devils, and shed innocent blood, even the blood of their sons and of their daughters, whom they sacrificed unto the idols of Canaan, and the land was polluted with blood. Thus were they defiled with their own works, and went a-whoring
with their own inventions. Therefore was the wrath of Jehovah kindled against his people, insomuch that he abhorred his own inheritance. And he gave them into the hand of the heathen, and they that hated them ruled over them. Their enemies also oppressed them, and they were brought into subjection under their hand. Many times did he deliver them, but they provoked him with their counsel, and were brought low for their iniquity. Nevertheless, he regarded their affliction when he heard their cry. And he remembered for them his covenant, and repented according to the multitude of his mercies. He made them also to be pitied of all those that carried them captives. Save us, O Jehovah our God, and gather us from among the heathen, to give thanks unto thy holy name, and to triumph in thy praise. Blessed be Jehovah God of Israel, from everlasting to everlasting. And let all the people say, Amen. Praise ye, Jehovah.

0: 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With his Bible study, here's eBible Fellowship's Robert Daniels.
1: I would like to turn to Colossians. I was reading through Colossians the other day, and a couple things stuck out to me. I said I will look at it a little bit more. We're going to read in the first chapter, Colossians chapter 1. We're going to start reading in verse 7 up to verse 14. Colossians chapter 1. We're going to start reading in verse 7. As he also learned of Epaphras, our dear fellow servant, who is for you a faithful minister of Christ, who also declared unto us your love in the Spirit. For this cause, we also, since the day we heard it, do not cease to pray for you and to desire that ye might be filled with the knowledge of his will in all wisdom and spiritual understanding, that ye might walk worthy of the Lord unto all pleasing, being fruitful in every good work and increasing in the knowledge of God, strengthened with all might according to his glorious power, unto all patience and longsuffering with joyfulness, giving thanks unto the Father, which has made us meet to be partakers of the inheritance of the saints in light, who hath delivered us from the power of darkness and hath translated us into the kingdom of his dear Son, in whom we have redemption through his blood, even the forgiveness of sins. I will stop there. One other thing here in verse 10, which we might get to some of it today, but in verse 10, God commands us that he might walk worthy of the Lord unto all pleasing. This is how God commands us, that we are to walk worthy of God unto all pleasing. That's who we, God's elect, desire to please. It's not men or anyone else. God has given us a great desire to be obedient to his commandment. And God's elect will do those things which are pleasing in the eyes of God, because he's our Lord, he's our Savior, and that's whom we serve. So God has given us a great desire to be obedient to his commandments, and God's elect people are only happiest when they're doing it God's way. God's way is the right way, and when we do things God's way, first we have to be truly a child of God to do it God's way, because God tells us that he works in us to will and to do of his good pleasure. We of ourselves cannot do it. We cannot serve God this way unless God, Holy Spirit, is in us. Then we will do things that are pleasing in his sight. You see, and this is his command, that God tells us that we are to walk worthy and to do things that are pleasing in God's eyes. And that's a command of God, that we have to do it. But how can we? We can't do it of our own self. Because when you read verses, if you would read right there in Colossians 1, 12 and 13, in that same chapter, we read it again, giving thanks unto the Father, which has made us meet to be partakers of the inheritance of the saints in light, who hath delivered us from the power of darkness. And that's where we are before God saves us. We are in spiritual darkness. How can anyone serve Christ if they're in spiritual darkness? None of us can. No human being can serve God, because God demands perfection. And how can we do that? No human being could of himself have God's perfection in them, and that's what he demands of us. But let's look at a few verses that speaks about that. If we'll turn over to Psalm chapter 18. Psalm chapter 18, the first two verses. Let's read those verses. And God tells us, Psalm 18, the two verses. Here God tells us, I will love thee, O Jehovah my God. Jehovah is my rock and my fortress, my deliverer. God tells us now, when we read in Colossians 1, God tells us he has delivered us from the power of darkness. And here God is telling us that he is the deliverer. And my deliverer, my God, my strength, in whom I will I trust? My buckler and the horn of my salvation and my high tower. Here we are before we are saved. We're in the kingdom of darkness, which God tells us that we're held captive by Satan in his kingdom. We are in spiritual darkness, and yet God tells us that we ought to walk before him. How can we? We're held captive by Satan, and we are in serious trouble. This is during the day of salvation. So there we are. Christ is the only one who could deliver us from Satan's captivity. And he tells us that he's the deliverer, my God, my strength in whom I will trust, my buckler and the horn of my salvation and my high tower. And over in Romans 11, God gives us more information here in Romans 11, where he continues to tell us that he is in Romans 11, verse 26. Start reading verse 25. For I would not, brethren, that ye should be ignorant of this mystery, lest ye should be wise in your own conceits, that blindness in part is happened to Israel until the fullness of the Gentiles be come in. And so all Israel, which is the Israel of God, the elect, so all Israel shall be saved, as it is written, there shall come out of Zion a deliverer, and shall turn away ungodliness from Jacob. So there is his pointing to Christ, who is the deliverer, who will deliver us from darkness. And that is where we are. And also, let's look at Isaiah 59. It's taken from Isaiah 59, that Christ is the deliverer of his people. Isaiah chapter 59, verse 19 and 20. Isaiah chapter 59, verses 19 and 20. And there we read, so shall they hear the name of Jehovah from the west, and his glory from the rising of the sun, when the enemy shall come in like a flood, and the spirit of Jehovah shall lift up a standard against him. And the Redeemer shall come to Zion, and unto them that turn from transgression in Jacob, saith Jehovah. Here he's speaking about Christ, which is the Redeemer that should come hundreds of years later. And he is the only one who is capable to deliver us from the power of darkness, because we're held captive by Satan at his will. And also turn to another passage in the New Testament in Ephesians. Ephesians chapter 5. Ephesians chapter 5. And we're going to start reading Ephesians chapter 5, verses 5 to 10. There we read, for this ye know, that no whoremonger or unclean person or covetous man who is an idolater has any inheritance in the kingdom of Christ and of God. Let no man deceive you with vain words, for because of these things cometh the wrath of God upon the children of disobedience. Be not ye therefore partakers with them, for ye were sometimes darkness. This is before we are saved, God's elect. We were sometimes darkness, but now are ye light in the Lord. And he tells us here, walk as children of light. See how we ought to live our lives? If we were sometimes darkness, and now God has saved us, now we're going to walk as children of light. Before that, we can't do it. And he goes on, as children of light, for the fruit of the Spirit is in all goodness and righteousness and truth, proving that which is acceptable unto the Lord, and have no fellowship with the unfruitful work of darkness. You see, remember, we were once darkness, now we're light. And now we are in the kingdom of the Lord Jesus Christ now, but rather reprove them. You see, it says, have unfulfilled works of darkness, the sins that we were committing before God saves us. We have no desire to do that any longer. Now we're in Christ. We're in Christ now, and we're living our lives now to serve Christ. Now we're going to walk in his commandments. But before that, we could not do it. And also in Peter, I think it's chapter 2, 1 Peter chapter 2, verse 9. Here God tells us, but ye are a chosen generation, a royal priesthood, a holy nation, a peculiar people, that ye should show forth the praises of him who hath called you out of darkness into his marvelous light. See, we were called out of darkness, spiritual darkness, and Christ is the one who has done that. And the light is pointing to Christ. Now we serve him. And also in, turn back over to Ephesians chapter 4. In Ephesians chapter 4, where we're going to read verses 17 to 23. Ephesians chapter 4, start reading in verse 17 to verse 23. This I say therefore and testified in the Lord, that he henceforth walk not as other Gentiles walk, in the vanity of their minds. See, now we're a new creature in Christ. We're out of spiritual darkness, and now our walk is going to be different. And it goes, having the understanding darkened, being alienated from the life of God through the ignorance that is in them because of the blindness of their heart, who being past feeling have given themselves over unto lasciviousness to work all uncleanness with greediness. So you see the difference. God has saved us. Now we're going to walk in Christ. We're going to want to do it God's way. And it goes on here in verse 20. But ye have not so learned Christ. If so be that ye have heard him and have been taught by him as the truth is in Christ, that he put off concerning the former conversation, the old man, which is corrupt according to the deceitful lust, and be renewed in the spirit of your mind. Do you see the difference? Before God saves us what we were, and now afterwards. So there should be a difference, a huge difference, in the life of God's elect children compared to what it was before, or the peoples of the world. Now we have a different focus in life. We ought to walk and please God. And when you read the Bible, when you go on a little bit further in the Bible, like for instance, God gives us a command. Let's go over to Genesis chapter 17. This is a command of God that God can command us. He commands us to believe. And who can? He commands us to repent. Who can? No one can. In Genesis chapter 17, verse 1, here God gave Abram a command. He says in Genesis 17, 1, and when Abram was 90 years old and 9, Jehovah appeared to Abram and said unto him, I am the Almighty God. Walk before me and be thou perfect. And that's a command that no one can obey. Here's the command for all of us, really, that we have to walk before God, and we have to walk as perfect as God is. And none of us can. What does the Bible say about each and every one of us? That we're sinners. We're dead in trespasses and sins. Our works are nothing. It's filthy rags. And God goes on and on to tell us who we are, because God knows the heart of men, that it is desperately wicked. And yet he says here that we ought to walk before him and be as perfect as God is. Godly perfection. We're in trouble. Save for the Lord Jesus Christ. You see, That's how, why we need a Savior. And I'm speaking here about the day of salvation, because this salvation is no longer possible. The door to the day of salvation is over. As of May 21, 2011, God is no longer saving anyone. The door is shut. But during the day of salvation, God, Christ, God saved a people for himself. And Christ, who was the one who could make us perfect spiritually, he has done the work of saving his elect people. For instance, if you would read this other verse here, God would speak to Israel. For instance, in Deuteronomy 18, when you read Deuteronomy 18, verse 9 to 14. Deuteronomy chapter 18, verses 9 to 14. Here God tells us, here it says, "When thou art come into the land which Jehovah thy God giveth thee, thou shalt not learn to do after the abominations of those nations. There shall not be found among you anyone that maketh his son or his daughter to pass through the fire, or that useth divination, or an observer of times, or an enchanter, or a witch, or a charmer, or a consulter with familiar spirit, or a wizard, or a necromancer. For all that do these things or an abomination unto Jehovah, and because of these abominations, Jehovah thy God had drive them out from before thee." God is warning Israel when he gives them this land not to do these things. And verse 13, "Thou shalt be perfect with Jehovah thy God." God is demanding perfection. And he goes on, "For these nations which thou shalt possess, hearken unto observer of times and unto diviners. But as for thee, Jehovah thy God hath not suffered thee so to do." Jehovah thy God will, and he goes on, that talks about how you're going to raise up a prophet and so forth. Well, here God is telling Israel, you have to be perfect, you know, to do it God's way. But we know Israel can't do it. God tells us that Israel perished because of unbelief. They went in these nations and they started doing what these nations were doing when God had expressly told them not to do it. And also turn to another passage in 1 Kings chapter 8. 1 Kings chapter 8, and we're going to start reading in verse 58. 1 Kings chapter 8, verse 58. Here, God is speaking and says, "That ye may incline your hearts unto him to walk in all his ways." Notice in here, right here in verse 58, who inclines our hearts to do it God's way? It's not within us, because it says that he may incline our hearts unto him to walk in all his ways and to keep his commandments and his statutes and his judgments, which he commanded our fathers. And let these words wherein I have made supplication before Jehovah be nigh unto Jehovah our God day and night, that he maintain the cause of his servant and the cause of his people, Israel, at all times, as the matter shall we cry. Here God is moving Solomon to say these things as he prayed to him. But see, God is the one who will incline the heart of his people to walk in his ways. You know, it's not our doing. You see, that desire that God has given to God's elect people, it's God that does that. He puts it there. We can't manufacture it. We can't. It's not of us to be inclined to do it God's way. God is the one, you know, that verse, familiar passage, works in us to will and to do of his good pleasure. And if it would be up to us, our will is bent towards evil. It's bent towards going away from God. And although when Christ in the New Testament would perform, do a physical healing, he is given us some aspects of the gospel. The lame man walking, which is spiritually a picture of us. We cannot walk in God's commandments because spiritually we are lame. You remember that passage over there? Let's turn to Isaiah, over in Isaiah, where 35, I believe it's Isaiah 35. Here God will tell us the gospel was going to go forth. And one of the verse there, he says, let's start reading verse 3 of Isaiah 35. Strengthen he the weak hands and confirm the feeble knees. And it's a picture of us. Say to them that are a fearful heart, be strong, fear not. Behold, your God will come with vengeance. Even God with a recompense, he will come and save you. Then the eyes of the blind shall be open. All this here is spiritual language, and the ears of the deaf shall be unstopped. And there in verse 6, then shall the lame man leap as an hart. And this is us spiritual before we're saved. We're spiritual, we're lame. We cannot walk in God's commandments. But yet he commands us to do so. Is when God saves us. Then, he says here, then shall the lame man leap as an hart, and the tongue of the dumb sing. All this is a spiritual picture of us before we're saved and then afterwards. For in the wilderness shall waters break out and streams in the desert. And God goes on, as the gospel go forth, this world is spiritually the desert. And then the gospel goes forth. And then you see, he says here in verse 7, then the parched ground shall become a pool, and the thirsty land springs of water. In the habitation of dragons, where each lay, shall be grass with needs of rushes. And God goes on. And he talks about the highway and so forth. But this is us before we are saved. We cannot walk in God's commandments, although he commands us to do so. It's after God saves us. Then, by God's mercy, we begin to do it God's way. And on another passage, let's turn to, I think it's the book of Job. Remember Job chapter 1? See, we become perfect in Christ when God saves us. In the verse 1 in Job 1, there was a man in the land of Uz whose name was Job. And that man, you know, Job is a picture of Christ, and that man was perfect and upright. And Christ is the one who makes us perfect spiritually and upright. Christ is the one who gives us the righteousness of Christ, and one that feared God and is to evil. He departed from evil. And fearing God, I mean, God said, you love me, keep my commandments. And we see here is after salvation, then we fear God and walk in his ways. Because remember, we were lame spiritually. We cannot walk in God's commandments. And also in another passage, we look at Matthew chapter 5. Let's turn over to Matthew chapter 5. We're going to read verse 48. Matthew chapter 5, verse 48. Let's read verse 47 also. Matthew chapter 5, verses 47 and 48. And if ye salute your brethren only, what do ye more than others? Do not even the publicans so? Be ye therefore perfect, even as your Father which is in heaven is perfect. That's what God commands of us, demands of us, to be perfect as God is. Perfect as God is, and no human being are this way. Until that God has saved that person, and in his spirit, that person is perfect. We do not sin in our spirit after God has saved us. That part of us is perfect in Christ, because you know salvation, when we become saved, God, Holy Spirit comes in and indwells that person. God is there in that person, and that part of him is perfect because we have corruptible bodies. You know, we're waiting for that day when God will give us a body like unto his glorious body. In Philippians, God tells us we're going to have a body like his glorious body, and then we'll be perfect in body and soul on that day when God comes back to complete his salvation plan. But this is God's demand of us to be perfect as he is. You know, when you think about it, we thank God for the Lord Jesus Christ. Because if he had not came into this world, then there would be no hope for any one of us. And wonderfully, that God had done this work from the foundation of the world, and all of God's elect are perfect in Christ. We obey God perfectly in our spirit, where God has saved us. And indeed, it is a wonderful and a magnificent salvation that God has given to us through the Lord Jesus Christ. And we could never talk about it enough. Well, let's go on a little bit further. Because of Christ, as I said earlier, and his perfection, that God has saved the people for himself. And as you follow the life of Christ, as you read through it in the Bible, we know that Christ is the perfect teacher. He is the perfect teacher. And as he taught some aspect of the gospel, as I said earlier. And as you examine these things, he did nothing by whim or caprice. When he did this or did that, he go in that city or that city, he's teaching something about the Bible, because he's always teaching. As you read the Gospels, Christ is always teaching us and teaching us. Christ loved to teach. And wonderfully, he is the perfect teacher, because as he spoke, he's speaking the words of God. He's speaking the words of Christ. It is, and God's word is absolute truth. It is the most wonderful words that is spoken, which is the Bible. Which is, remember when Christ was teaching in the temple and their eyes were fastened on him and they wondered at the gracious words that pour out of his lips? And this is, Christ's word is alive, it's living. And this is the word of God that all of God's elect trust. The Bible is the most wonderful book that's ever been written. And we can't say enough about it. We can't study it enough. We can't read it enough, because God's people desire and the truth of God's word. We worship the Bible, you want to say that, because the Bible is the word of God. Christ is the word of God. The word became flesh, and it brings comfort to us. You know, as we read it, you know, the Psalms are the whole Bible, really. You can't put one book over the other. But the Psalms, as you read through it, brings great comfort to God's people. Say what you want to say, but you don't know how to put it in words. And yet, the Psalms just bring forth that we just rejoice in God's word and the hope that he brings us, because it is absolute truth. And we know that we serve a God that cannot lie. All his words are faithful and true. All his promises and commitments are true. And when he says something, and it never ceases to amaze me that as you read through the Bible, and God would swear by himself that these things are true and faithful. Did he have to do that? No. All God had to say is say it one time. But God is so gracious and merciful, he would repeat himself in different ways throughout the Bible. And yet he's speaking about the same salvation plan, because there is only one salvation plan, which is in the Bible. All of God's elect are saved by grace, but he describes this salvation in different ways. And he repeats his promises in different ways. And we rejoice in the fact that our trust is in God's word, the Bible. But let's turn over to another passage. Let's turn to 2 Corinthians. 2 Corinthians, and we're going to read chapter 5. 2 Corinthians chapter 5. We're going to start reading in verse 21. 2 Corinthians chapter 5, verse 21. It says, "For he hath made him to be sin for us." Because Christ, you know, he had no sin in himself. He became sin for us. He is the perfect sacrifice, you know, for his elect. "For he hath made him to be sin for us who knew no sin, that we, the elect, might be the righteousness of God in him. And, you know, we read this in the Bible that Christ is Almighty God, who was laden with the sins of all his elect, that he might make us perfect in Christ, because sin has to be paid for. And by his work, which he has done from the foundation of the world, which we have learned that the cross was a demonstration, that his perfect righteousness was imputed to his elect. And it said that in our spirit, we are made perfect through what Christ has done for his elect people. And when you read these things, you know these things are true and faithful because God has said it, and these things are true. In Galatians chapter 3, we're going to read verse 13 and 14, and there we read, Christ has redeemed us from the curse of the law, being made curse for us, for it is written, cursed is everyone that hangeth on a tree, that the blessing of Abraham might come to the Gentiles through Christ, Jesus Christ, that we might receive the promise of the Spirit through faith. So you see, Christ did the work. He redeemed us that we might be made perfect in him. You see, and it is a wonderful, wonderful, wonderful salvation that God has given to us. And none of us is worthy of it. None of us is worthy of this wonderful salvation that God has given. But God goes on to tell us, let's go back. I think I have the right verse now in 2 Samuel. Let's go back there again. In 2 Samuel chapter 4, and read the first four verses. 2 Samuel chapter 4. I'm going to read the first four verses. As we read through the Bible, God sets up types and figures of Christ, and he speaks about the salvation of his elect people. In 2 Samuel chapter 4, verse 1, and when Saul's son heard that Abner was dead in Hebron, his hands were feeble, and all the Israelites were troubled. And Saul's son had two men that were captains of bands. The name of one was Baana, and the name of the other was Rechab, the sons of Rimmon, a Beerothite of the children of Benjamin. And Beeroth also was reckoned to Benjamin. And the Beerothites fled to Shittim and were sojourners there until this day. And Jonathan, Saul's son, had a son that was lame of his feet. He was 5 years old when the tidings came to Saul and Jonathan out of Jezreel. And his nurse took him up and fled. And it came to pass that she made haste to flee, that he fell and became lame. And his name was Mephibosheth. I was looking at this verse. If you look at the name, you'll see a great type of salvation here. The name Jonathan, I looked it up, and it's the Hebrew number 3083, when you look it up. And I believe his name means Jehovah has given. The name Jonathan. I believe his name means Jehovah has given. I believe that he is a picture of the elect. Jonathan is a picture of the elect that was given to Christ. And when you look a little bit further, we can, okay, let's look up a few verses that speaks about that given there for a minute. If you would put a marker in 2 Samuel, and if you turn over to John chapter 6, you're going to see there that all of God's elect were given to Christ. And we know that King David is a picture of Christ, and how David and Jonathan, as you see in the Bible, we're going to read some more about that. And you're going to see that I believe that Jonathan is a picture of God's elect. John chapter 6, verse 38. We're going to read those two verses, 38 and 39. John chapter 6, verse 38 and 39. And it says, For I came, here's Christ speaking, for I came down from heaven not to do my own will, but the will of him that sent me. And this is the Father's will which has sent me, that of all which he hath given me. And who are those who were given to Christ? Are they the elect? Which he hath given me, I should lose nothing, but shall raise it up again at the last day. So you see there, we were given to Christ by God the Father. And also turn over to John 17. And we're going to read verses 8 to 11. John chapter 17, verses 8 to 11. There we read, Christ is speaking, for I have given unto them the words which thou gavest me, and they have received them, and have known surely that I came out from thee, and they have believed that thou didst send me. I pray for them. I pray not for the world, but for them which thou hast given me. Here God is praying for the elect. And we're the one who says here in verse 8 that we receive his word. You know, because Christ is the one who's working in us, the willing to do. But for, in verse 9, but for them which thou hast given me, for they are thine. So we, God's elect people, belong to Christ. You see how wonderful that is, that we are, and he goes on in verse 10, and all mine are thine, and thine are mine. I am glorified in them, which are the elect. And now I am no more in the world, but these are in the world. And I come to thee, Holy Father, keep through thine own name those whom thou hast given me. So Christ is the one who keeps us. You know, it's not of ourselves. You know, God's elect have a very intimate relationship with Christ, and we were given to him. We are in him, and he is in us, that they may be one as we are. So you see, the name Jonathan there means given, and how we are, he's a picture of the elect, and how we are given to Christ. And you see that wonderful truth there. And I think it's another passage that, in its other verses, of course, how God tells us in Hebrews. Let's turn to Hebrews chapter 2, and we're going to start reading in verse 9 to 13. Hebrews chapter 2, verses 9 to 13. And there we read, but we see Jesus, who was made a little lower than the angels for the suffering of death, crowned with glory and honor, that he, by the grace of God, should taste death for every man, sure, the elect. For it became him for whom are all things, and by whom are all things, in bringing many sons unto glory. And you know, when you take this through the Bible, you know, we're sons of God and so forth, to make the captain of their salvation perfect through suffering. And it goes on in verse 11, for both he that sanctifieth and they who are sanctified are all of one. You know, when I read through this, you see the intimate relationship that God's elect has with him, for which cause he is not ashamed to call them brethren, saying, I will declare thy name unto my brethren. In the midst of the church will I sing praise unto thee. I'm not speaking about the church at the corner there. It says, and verse 13, here's what I want to get to in verse 13. And again, I will put my trust in him. And again, behold, I and the children which God hath given me. So you see the name Jonathan, it means given. It says it means Jehovah has given. And God's elect people were given to Christ. You know, and you could say that we were chosen in him from the foundation of the world and so forth. But that picture there with Jonathan and David is a picture of Christ with the elect. That's a wonderful picture that God is setting up here with Jonathan and David, because you know that David's name means beloved and Jonathan's name means given. Jehovah has given. And it is a wonderful, wonderful picture of what salvation is. And also, I want to look at, you remember God would say how the soul of Jonathan was knit with the soul of David? You know, it's a beautiful picture of God's salvation to us. I want to make sure that I get this verse right. Let's turn to 1 Samuel chapter 18. I think I've gotten it right this time. In 1 Samuel chapter 18, I'm going to read verse 1, the first four verses. The four verses in 1 Samuel chapter 18. We're going to start reading in verse 1. And it came to pass, when he had made an end of speaking unto Saul, that the soul of Jonathan was knit with the soul of David, and Jonathan loved him as his own soul. You see that relationship there? Just read it there you see the relationship that the child of God has with Christ. You know, because, you know, remember, Christ is given to us. And he says that the soul, and knit with the soul of David. Remember, Christ has given us a new spirit when he saved us, which is the spirit of Christ. So God indwells us. You know, we're in him, and God used this language in the New Testament. But let's read the next verse. It says here in verse 2, and Saul took him that day and would let him go no more home to his father's house. And in verse 3, then Jonathan and David made a covenant. And here God's going to repeat what he said in verse 1 in a different way. Then Jonathan and David made a covenant because he loved him as his own soul. And Jonathan stripped himself of his robe that was upon him and gave it to David, and his garments, even to his sword and to his bow and to his girdle. But if you would go in this language, word by word, line by line, you would see even more so this picture of Jonathan and David, as it's pointing to that the elect who have this wonderful relationship with Christ. But I looked up that word knit, and it took me to this verse here in Nehemiah. I think this wall here that's being built could be pointing to the body of believers. In Nehemiah chapter 4, verse 6. Nehemiah chapter 4, verse 6. Let's start reading in verse 4. Nehemiah 4, verse 4 to 6. Hear, O our God, for we are despised, and turn their reproach upon their own head, and give them for a prey in the land of captivity. And cover not their iniquity, and let not their sin be blotted out from before thee, for they have provoked thee to anger before the builders. So build we the wall, and all the wall was joined together. The same word there, joined, knit together, unto the half thereof.

I believe it's in Colossians chapter 2. You turn to Colossians chapter 2, and the Greek number is 4822. And let's read Colossians chapter, start reading Colossians chapter 2, verse 1. It says, "For I would that ye knew what great conflict I have for you, and for them at Laodicea, and for as many as have not seen my face in the flesh, that their hearts might be comforted." And we're going to read that in Samuel 18. And it says, "For their hearts might be comforted, be knit together in love, and unto all riches of the full assurance of understanding, to the acknowledgement of the mystery of God and of the Father and of Christ, in whom are hid all the treasures of wisdom and knowledge." And God goes on, but here are knit together as David and Jonathan together in Christ. You know, because, you know, Christ has given us this new heart of ours. He's given us the heart of Christ, and we're knit together with him. It reminds me when I think about that, of a marriage relationship. But before we get there, let's look at this verse in Ephesians. It's used here too in Ephesians chapter 4, verse 16. Let's read Ephesians chapter 4, verse 16. It says, "From whom the whole body," they talk about the body of Christ, "from whom the whole body fitly joined together, compacted by that which every joint supplieth, according to the effectual working in the measure of every part, maketh increase of the body unto the edifying itself in love." So here he's speaking about the body of Christ, which are the elect of Christ. We're joined together in Christ, as David and Jonathan so is. They were joined together. They were knit together in Christ, and that is indeed a wonderful, wonderful thing, you know, to be in Christ, because we're safe and secured in him, you know, and he will never let any one of his elect perish, because now we're all elect, now are saved, we're in him, we're secured in him, and we're simply waiting for the completion of our salvation. But also, I said earlier that this reminds me of a marriage relationship. You know, for instance, and we're joined to Christ, and we will never be pulled asunder from him. That's why, you know, divorce is so wrong, you know, to break that relationship. But we're joined to Christ, and this is a marriage relationship, a physical marriage that which God says that we should never be pulled asunder from our spouse. For instance, let's look at Matthew. Let's turn over to Matthew. I will close shortly, and I want to go over my allotted time. In Matthew 19, start reading in verse 3. Matthew 19, verse 3. Here God says, "The Pharisees also came unto him, tempting him, and saying unto him, Is it lawful for a man to put away his wife for every cause? And he said, and he answered and said unto them, Have ye not read that which made them at the beginning, made them male and female, and said, For this cause shall a man leave his father and mother, and shall cleave to his wife, and they twain shall be one flesh." You know, we are one with Christ, and we are the bride of Christ, and we will never be pulled asunder from him. And you know, when I say we're joined to him, it says, "Wherefore they are no more twain, but one flesh. What therefore God has joined together," remember we read that verse, joining together. God is the one who joined that man and wife together. Let not man pull asunder. See, we're joined to Christ. We're knit to him, if you want to use that term. And he will never put us away. You know, we're eternally saved.

0: And that's a wonderful thing. And another passage here, and let's turn over to Romans. In Romans chapter 8, it's a very familiar passage. In Romans chapter 8, verse 35, start reading verse 34. Romans chapter 8, verse 34, 35. But who is he that condemneth? It is Christ that died, yea, rather, is risen again, who is even at the right hand of God, who also maketh intercession for us. Who shall separate us from the love of Christ? Shall tribulation or distress or persecution or famine or nakedness or sword? As it is written. And God goes on to tell us that no one can put us asunder, can separate us from Christ, because we are joined to him as John did, and we're in him forevermore. And that indeed is a wonderful, wonderful picture. But let's go back over to Colossians 1, verse 10. It says that he might walk worthy of the Lord unto all pleasing, being fruitful in every good work and increasing. That, see how he tells us here, increasing in the knowledge of God. And wonderfully, in our day, that God tells us knowledge of the Bible shall be increased. And yes, our knowledge of a lot of things that we're learning in the Bible has been increased, because now we know a lot more in this day, more than ever before. And we learned that hell now is not a literal place, and faith is a work, and it just goes on and on. We know that the calendar now, the biblical calendar of history, and we're looking forward to 2033 as the possible end and completion of God's salvation program. And we have learned our knowledge is indeed been increased tremendously, and still are being increased by God's mercy. But there's an increase of these things that we're learning in God's word. And it indeed is a great blessing to learn these things in our day, because we know that these things in the Bible was hid in the Bible, over the ages. But now in our day, now it's been a great increase in spiritual knowledge and correction from God's word, the Bible. But hopefully next time I'll continue on with this verse. I really haven't gotten into it a little bit, but we thank God for this time together around his word. Let's close here and with a word of prayer. Gracious Heavenly Father, we thank you for your word, the Bible. We thank you, Lord, for your wonderful and precious promises that you have given to thy people. And we know that thy promises are true and faithful. You will fulfill your promises to your people. And, oh Lord, as we live in this day of judgment, oh Lord, have us to walk with our eyes on the Lord Jesus Christ, and not what is going on around us. And we see living this world of great division, whether it's politically or that nation against nation. And you see that we see the multiplication of sin and all these other things that's going on around us. Oh Lord, just have us to humbly walk before you patiently, looking unto Jesus, because you have told us in the Bible, in Colossians chapter 3, to seek those things which are above, not on things on this earth. Have us not to pay attention to what we see around, what's going on around us, because you are in perfect control of it. Have us not to be worried or to be frightened of all these things, because, your Father, our trust is not in what man promise or what man says or what any leader might say, but we have our eyes on the Lord Jesus Christ. We trust the Bible, because we know without a doubt that the Bible is the word of God. Have us not to trust the word of men, any man, but only the Bible. Have us to, whenever we're taught anything by anybody, including myself, to check it out, to make sure that we've been faithful to God's word, the Bible. And oh, Father, we pray for Chris and Eddie, and we pray for the Bible Fellowship, that you may keep us faithful to your word, the Bible. And once again, oh Lord, we pray for the mission trip to Argentina and for all those who are going, that you may give them physical strength, that you will watch over them as they go. And I pray, O Lord, that may your perfect will be done in all things. Once again, O Lord, we thank you for this Lord's Day. And we thank you, O Lord, that you have given us this privilege that we could meet in this fashion over social media. And anyone around the world could tune in and listen. Never before has this have been this way. That's how you've opened the medium to really, in this day of feeding sheep, that as we feed sheep, that many more of Daniel like people may come across this ministry and be fed with thy word, the Bible. Father, once again, we thank you for your mercy and your grace and this wonderful salvation you have given to us through Christ. We ask these things in Jesus' name. Amen.
1: 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To hear more of Robert's studies, visit eBibleFellowship.org. Until next time, may the Lord's perfect will be done.

0: We welcome you to eBible Fellowship's Bible Reading Program. We read in 2 Timothy 3, verse 16, "All Scripture is given by inspiration of God and is profitable for doctrine, for reproof, for correction, for instruction in righteousness." Now, let's begin our Bible Reading Program.
1: Psalm 147. Praise ye Jehovah, for it is good to sing praises unto our God, for it is pleasant, and praise is comely. Jehovah doth build up Jerusalem. He gathereth together the outcasts of Israel. He healeth the broken in heart, and bindeth up their wounds. He telleth the number of the stars. He calleth them all by their names. Great is our Lord, and of great power. His understanding is infinite. Jehovah lifteth up the meek. He casteth the wicked down to the ground. Sing unto Jehovah with thanksgiving. Sing praise upon the harp unto our God, who covereth the heaven with clouds, who prepareth rain for the earth, who maketh grass to grow upon the mountains. He giveth to the beast his food, and to the young ravens which cry. He delighteth not in the strength of the horse. He taketh not pleasure in the legs of a man. Jehovah taketh pleasure in them that fear him, in those that hope in his mercy. Praise Jehovah, O Jerusalem. Praise thy God, O Zion. For he hath strengthened the bars of thy gates. He hath blessed thy children within thee. He maketh peace in thy borders, and filleth thee with the finest of the wheat. He sendeth forth his commandment upon earth. His word runneth very swiftly. He giveth snow like wool. He scattereth the hoarfrost like ashes. He casteth forth his ice like morsels. Who can stand before his cold? He sendeth out his word and melteth them. He causeth his wind to blow, and the waters flow. He showeth his word unto Jacob, his statutes and his judgments unto Israel. He hath not dealt so with any nation. And as for his judgments, they have not known them. Praise ye Jehovah. Psalm 148. Praise ye Jehovah. Praise ye Jehovah from the heavens. Praise him in the heights. Praise ye him, all his angels. Praise ye him, all his hosts. Praise ye him, sun and moon. Praise him, all ye stars of light. Praise him, ye heavens of heavens, and ye waters that be above the heavens. Let them praise the name of Jehovah, for he commanded, and they were created. He hath also established them for ever and ever. He hath made a decree which shall not pass. Praise Jehovah from the earth, ye dragons, and all deeps. Fire and hail, snow and vapor, stormy wind fulfilling his word, mountains and all hills, fruitful trees and all cedars, beasts and all cattle, creeping things and flying fowl, kings of the earth and all people, princes and all judges of the earth, both young men and maidens, old men and children. Let them praise the name of Jehovah, for his name alone is excellent. His glory is above the earth and heaven. He also exalteth the horn of his people, the praise of all his saints, even of the children of Israel, a people near unto him. Praise ye Jehovah. Psalm 149. Praise ye Jehovah. Sing unto Jehovah a new song, and his praise in the congregation of saints. Let Israel rejoice in him that made him. Let the children of Zion be joyful in their king. Let them praise his name in the dance. Let them sing praises unto him with the timbrel and harp. For Jehovah taketh pleasure in his people. He will beautify the meek with salvation. Let the saints be joyful in glory. Let them sing aloud upon their beds. Let the high praises of God be in their mouth, and a two-edged sword in their hand, to execute vengeance upon the heathen, and punishments upon the people, to bind their kings with chains, and their nobles with fetters of iron, to execute upon them the judgment written. This honor have all his saints. Praise ye Jehovah. Psalm 150. Praise ye Jehovah. Praise God in his sanctuary. Praise him in the firmament of his power. Praise him for his mighty acts. Praise him according to his excellent greatness. Praise him with the sound of the trumpet. Praise him with the psaltery and harp. Praise him with the timbrel and dance. Praise him with stringed instruments and organs. Praise him upon the loud cymbals. Praise him upon the high-sounding cymbals. Let everything that hath breath praise Jehovah. Praise ye Jehovah.

Proverbs 1. The Proverbs of Solomon, the son of David, king of Israel. To know wisdom and instruction, to perceive the words of understanding, to receive the instruction of wisdom, justice, and judgment, and equity, to give subtlety to the simple, to the young man knowledge and discretion. A wise man will hear and will increase learning, and a man of understanding shall attain unto wise counsels. To understand a proverb and the interpretation, the words of the wise and their dark sayings. The fear of Jehovah is the beginning of knowledge, but fools despise wisdom and instruction. My son, hear the instruction of thy father, and forsake not the law of thy mother. For they shall be an ornament of grace unto thy head, and chains about thy neck. My son, if sinners entice thee, consent thou not. If they say, Come with us, let us lay wait for blood, let us lurk privily for the innocent without cause. Let us swallow them up alive as the grave, and whole as those that go down into the pit. We shall find all precious substance. We shall fill our houses with spoil. Cast in thy lot among us. Let us all have one purse. My son, walk not thou in the way with them. Refrain thy foot from their path. For their feet run to evil, and make haste to shed blood. Surely in vain the net is spread in the sight of any bird, and they lay wait for their own blood. They lurk privily for their own lives. So are the ways of everyone that is greedy of gain, which taketh away the life of the owners thereof. Wisdom crieth without, she uttereth her voice in the streets. She crieth in the chief place of concourse, in the openings of the gates. In the city she uttereth her words, saying, How long, ye simple ones, will ye love simplicity? And the scorners delight in their scorning, and fools hate knowledge? Turn you at my reproof. Behold, I will pour out my spirit unto you. I will make known my words unto you. Because I have called, and ye refused. I have stretched out my hand, and no man regarded. But ye have set at naught all my counsel, and would none of my reproof. I also will laugh at your calamity. I will mock when your fear cometh. When your fear cometh as desolation, and your destruction cometh as a whirlwind. When distress and anguish cometh upon you. Then shall they call upon me, but I will not answer. They shall seek me early, but they shall not find me. For that they hated knowledge, and did not choose the fear of Jehovah. They would none of my counsel. They despised all my reproof. Therefore shall they eat of the fruit of their own way, and be filled with their own devices. For the turning away of the simple shall slay them, and the prosperity of fools shall destroy them. But whoso hearkeneth unto me shall dwell safely, and shall be quiet from fear of evil. Proverbs 2. My son, if thou wilt receive my words, and hide my commandments with thee, so that thou incline thine ear unto wisdom, and apply thine heart to understanding, yea, if thou criest after knowledge, and liftest up thy voice for understanding. If thou seekest her as silver,
and searchest for her as for hid treasures. Then shalt thou understand the fear of Jehovah, and find the knowledge of God. For Jehovah giveth wisdom. Out of his mouth cometh knowledge and understanding. He layeth up sound wisdom for the righteous. He is a buckler to them that walk uprightly. He keepeth the paths of judgment, and preserveth the way of his saints. Then shalt thou understand righteousness, and judgment, and equity, yea, every good path. When wisdom entereth into thine heart, and knowledge is pleasant unto thy soul, discretion shall preserve thee, understanding shall keep thee, to deliver thee from the way of the evil man, from the man that speaketh froward things, who leave the paths of uprightness to walk in the ways of darkness, who rejoice to do evil and delight in the frowardness of the wicked, whose ways are crooked, and they froward in their paths, to deliver thee from the strange woman, even from the stranger which flattereth with her words, which forsaketh the guide of her youth, and forgetteth the covenant of her God. For her house inclineth unto death, and her paths unto the dead. None that go unto her return again, neither take they hold of the paths of life. That thou mayest walk in the way of good men, and keep the paths of the righteous. For the upright shall dwell in the land, and the perfect shall remain in it. But the wicked shall be cut off from the earth, and the transgressors shall be rooted out of it.

0: Proverbs 3. My son, forget not my law, but let thine heart keep my commandments. For length of days and long life and peace shall they add to thee. Let not mercy and truth forsake thee. Bind them about thy neck. Write them upon the table of thine heart. So shalt thou find favor and good understanding in the sight of God and man. Trust in Jehovah with all thine heart, and lean not unto thine own understanding. In all thy ways acknowledge him, and he shall direct thy paths. Be not wise in thine own eyes. Fear Jehovah, and depart from evil. It shall be health to thy navel, and marrow to thy bones. Honor Jehovah with thy substance, and with the first fruits of all thine increase. So shall thy barns be filled with plenty, and thy presses shall burst out with new wine. My son, despise not the chastening of Jehovah, neither be weary of his correction. For whom Jehovah loveth, he correcteth, even as a father the son in whom he delighteth. Happy is the man that findeth wisdom, and the man that getteth understanding. For the merchandise of it is better than the merchandise of silver, and the gain thereof than fine gold. She is more precious than rubies, and all the things thou canst desire are not to be compared unto her. Length of days is in her right hand, and in her left hand riches and honor. Her ways are ways of pleasantness, and all her paths are peace. She is a tree of life to them that lay hold upon her, and happy is every one that retaineth her. Jehovah by wisdom hath founded the earth, by understanding hath he established the heavens. By his knowledge the depths are broken up, and the clouds drop down the dew. My son, let not them depart from thine eyes. Keep sound wisdom and discretion. So shall they be life unto thy soul, and grace to thy neck. Then shalt thou walk in thy way safely, and thy foot shall not stumble. When thou liest down, thou shalt not be afraid. Yea, thou shalt lie down, and thy sleep shall be sweet. Be not afraid of sudden fear, neither of the desolation of the wicked when it cometh. For Jehovah shall be thy confidence, and shall keep thy foot from being taken. Withhold not good from them to whom it is due, when it is in the power of thine hand to do it. Say not unto thy neighbor, go, and come again, and tomorrow I will give, when thou hast it by thee. Devise not evil against thy neighbor, seeing he dwelleth securely by thee. Strive not with a man without cause, if he have done thee no harm. Envy thou not the oppressor, and choose none of his ways. For the froward is abomination to Jehovah, but his secret is with the righteous. The curse of Jehovah is in the house of the wicked, but he blesseth the habitation of the just. Surely he scorneth the scorners, but he giveth grace unto the lowly. The wise shall inherit glory, but shame shall be the promotion of fools. Proverbs 4. Hear, ye children, the instruction of a father, and attend to no understanding. For I give you good doctrine, forsake ye not my law. For I was my father's son, tender and only beloved in the sight of my mother. He taught me also, and said unto me, Let thine heart retain my words. Keep my commandments and live. Get wisdom, get understanding, forget it not, neither decline from the words of my mouth. Forsake her not, and she shall preserve thee. Love her, and she shall keep thee. Wisdom is the principal thing, therefore get wisdom. And with all thy getting, get understanding. Exalt her, and she shall promote thee. She shall bring thee to honor when thou dost embrace her. She shall give to thine head an ornament of grace. A crown of glory shall she deliver to thee. Hear, O my son, and receive my sayings, and the years of thy life shall be many. I have taught thee in the way of wisdom. I have led thee in right paths. When thou goest, thy steps shall not be straitened, and when thou runnest, thou shalt not stumble. Take fast hold of instruction, let her not go. Keep her, for she is thy life. Enter not into the path of the wicked, and go not in the way of evil men. Avoid it, pass not by it, turn from it, and pass away. For they sleep not, except they have done mischief, and their sleep is taken away, unless they cause some to fall. For they eat the bread of wickedness, and drink the wine of violence. But the path of the just is as the shining light that shineth more and more unto the perfect day. The way of the wicked is as darkness. They know not at what they stumble. My son, attend to my words. Incline thine ear unto my sayings. Let them not depart from thine eyes. Keep them in the midst of thine heart. For they are life unto those that find them, and health to all their flesh. Keep thy heart with all diligence, for out of it are the issues of life. Put away from thee a froward mouth, and perverse lips put far from thee. Let thine eyes look right on, and let thine eyelids look straight before thee. Ponder the path of thy feet, and let all thy ways be established. Turn not to the right hand, nor to the left. Remove thy foot from evil.
1: 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We read in the Bible in John 6, verse 44, No man can come to me except the Father which hath sent me draw him. May we keep the hope that it be God's will to use this eBible Fellowship International broadcast to draw His elect and feed His sheep. Until next time, may the Lord and His Word keep you encouraged, and may His perfect will be done. Welcome to eBible Fellowship's Evening Bible Studies in the Book of Daniel. 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And now with part one of his eighth study in the Book of Daniel, chapter 3, here's Chris McCann.
2: Let's begin by reading verse 15 through 18. Now, if ye be ready, that at what time ye hear the sound of the cornet, flute, harp, sackbut, psaltery, and dulcimer, and all kinds of music, ye fall down and worship the image which I have made, well, but if ye worship not, ye shall be cast the same hour into the midst of a burning, fiery furnace. And who is that God that shall deliver you out of my hands? Shadrach, Meshach, and Abednego answered and said to the king, O Nebuchadnezzar, we are not careful to answer thee in this matter. If it be so, our God whom we serve is able to deliver us from the burning fiery furnace, and he will deliver us out of thine hand, O king. But if not, be it known unto thee, O king, that we will not serve thy gods, nor worship the golden image which thou hast set up. And I'll stop reading there. Now, we've been looking at this for some time, and in our last study, we saw that God's people spiritually cannot be burned. They cannot be destroyed by the wicked or by anyone, because God has saved them and has given them eternal life. But physically in this world, yes, we can be burned. There were a great many people just a few hundred years ago that were burned at the stake. And we can die in this world. And that's really where the threat lies as far as the enemies of the kingdom of God, as they seek to intimidate and seek to threaten God's people. It's in the physical realm that there could possibly be a danger, and also in the religious arena, well, there could be when someone becomes a child of God and God saved them, a part of that great multitude that came out of great tribulation, and they had to leave their particular religion, maybe the Muslim religion, and that religion makes threats and also indicates if you leave, you won't go to heaven, and that's a threat in itself. Or within the Christian church, the apostate church of our time, the church age that God ended, yet the church refuses to recognize those things, they can make threats. They can make charges and accusations and say that if you leave us or if you believe these kinds of things, it is indicative that you're under the wrath of God, and they can pronounce their condemnations against the people of God. But insofar as the soul of the child of God goes, our spiritual condition in our soul, once God saves us, we're born again, and we have eternal life, and nothing can harm us. Nothing can ultimately damage or injure the soul of the child of God in any way. And, of course, that fact gives the true believer tremendous confidence, and it gave Shadrach, Meshach, and Abednego tremendous confidence, even in what many people would consider to be the worst kind of situation possible, the very real threat by a vicious king with the power of a kingdom behind him. You will do this or you will die a horrible death. You will be thrown into a burning fiery furnace. We can understand that it is due to their spiritual condition that Shadrach, Meshach, and Abednego, since they were saved, were able to say what they did say to the king. And basically, they said to the king, there's two possibilities, O king, as we must refuse you. We cannot obey your command because your command goes contrary to the command of God and his word. And therefore, there's no option for us. Cause, now this is important, it's not because of anything in their upbringing that these three young men who were raised right, and maybe if other people raised their children right, they would be as courageous. No, it has nothing to do with that. All Babylon was falling down, except for these three, and certainly amongst that great number of people in Babylon falling down, there had to be some people who were raised in a correct way, a proper way, concerning courage and honor, and yet they were still falling down. The only reason these three did not had to do with their spiritual condition, it had to do with God making a change inwardly, saving their soul and giving them an ongoing desire to do the will of God, an intense desire to do the will of God, wherein in good conscience they could not deny the word of God, the commandments of God that says you shall not bow down nor serve other gods. And so based on the change that God had made, based on the Spirit of God that was within them and was strengthening them and giving them the will to do this, and remember what the New Testament says, that the people of God accomplish things, they perform things, they're able to do things, because it is God that moves within them to will and to do of his good pleasure. And certainly it was God's Spirit operating within these men to will that they take this stand, to will that they follow through no matter the consequence, that they continue seeking to do the will of God, upholding the word of God, and refusing the king. And since the Spirit of God directed them in this way, they had two options, and they told the king both options. The first option, when there's a determination to do it God's way, And when you make this determination, there may be consequences, and there often are consequences. And so they said, we're not careful to answer thee in this matter. They've counted the cost. In other words, they've considered these consequences. If it be so, verse 17 says, our God whom we serve is able to deliver us from the burning fiery furnace, and he will deliver us out of thine hand, O king. They took consideration of the God of Israel, of the God that they serve, of the God whose they were and belonged to, and they realized that the God that they served, the God of Israel, was all powerful, almighty, and of course, being faithful Jews. They would have been familiar with the history of Israel. They would have been familiar with God's mighty working to deliver Israel out of Egypt and just all of the tremendous power that he demonstrated in bringing the plagues upon Egypt and bringing the mighty army of the Egyptians to destruction, and Pharaoh to his knees. And, we don't have to recount all of the many true historical facts that the Bible records concerning the falling of walls, like in Jericho, the 185,000 men of the Assyrian army that had encompassed Jerusalem and yet were all dead men in the morning. Just miracle after miracle. And a miracle is a display of the mighty power of God, as at that time God could potentially break the barrier of the supernatural. He had shown that, yes, he would do that on occasion. He would work for his people. He would fight for his people against the enemy. And he could do so and again break the barrier of the supernatural and show himself. And this is in the time, about 600 and so B.C. or 600 years before the birth of Christ, roughly, and over 600 years before the Bible would be completed. And it was only at the point when the Bible was completed that God determined no longer to break the barrier of the supernatural. He no longer would do things as he had done, like giving water out of a rock or raining down manna from heaven, or the many ways that he fought for his people that we read about in the Bible, like parting the Red Sea or parting the River Jordan. No, God determined once the Bible was completed no longer to break that barrier. But Shadrach, Meshach, and Abednego were living in a time when it was still possible for God to intercede in the affairs of men in the physical world and to act on behalf of his people. And so they recognized that as a legitimate option. And so if it be so, that is, if it be according to the will of God, our God whom we serve is able to deliver us. And so they took that into account. They remember, all previous biblical history, when the people of God would humble themselves and beseech the Lord, and Isaiah spread out the letter of the Assyrians before God and besought God that he would help Jerusalem. And he did. And God often

helps his people in the New Testament age. He still fights for his people. He still is on their side. They still, throughout the church age and into the Great Tribulation, into our present time, the people of God could still pray and beseech God, "Oh Lord, help me," when enemies rose up. And God oftentimes did help. Only the manner in which God helped in the New Testament age was different than the manner he could potentially help in the time before the Bible was completed. That is, God in our time, even in this day of judgment, can help someone. He can help one of his people through the working of circumstances and events and the way things unfold. He can help in various ways that we're not really familiar with. Only God will not help by supernaturally causing a wall to fall down or by parting a sea. He will not perform those kinds of miracles, but he still was God and powerful and almighty and always with an eye upon his elect, always with an eye to show himself strong on their behalf. And when they would cry out to him, and so, yes, we do need to keep that in mind, that God still helped and still helps his people at really at all times. But in the days before the Bible was completed, there was an additional way that God could help and intervene. And it was that he would show his power very dramatically to the natural man. And the natural man could see God work in the physical arena as he would do mighty miracles. So Shadrach, Meshach, and Abednego have taken that into account in their prayer. And they've considered this very situation. And they realize God may help us. And, you know, that gives hope. That gives hope all by itself. God may help us. They're not being proud and arrogant or demanding in any way and saying, "God, you must help us. You must save us from this burning fiery furnace. You cannot allow us to enter in." There, and sometimes you hear people who speak arrogantly like that, as though they can order God around and they can make him work on their behalf. And no way, they're servants. That's why they point out, "Our God whom we serve is able to deliver us." They're properly recognizing their position, their role before God. They're not the one in charge. They're not the one who can order God around and tell him what to do. They're only lowly servants of God. And so they state that and declare it. "We are God's servants." Yet God looks out even for his servants, and it's possible. And so we're going to let you know this, O King, concerning this possibility, that God is able to deliver us. You know, it says in Job 42, and the word "able" is found there. It's translated as "kenst." In Job 42, says in verse 1, "Then Job answered Jehovah and said, 'I know that thou canst do everything, and that no thought can be withholden from thee.'" That is, I know that thou art able to do everything. That's what Job

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1: 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Until next time, may the Lord's perfect will be done.

Daniel chapter 3. Nebuchadnezzar the king made an image of gold, whose height was 80 cubits, and the breadth thereof 6 cubits. He set it up in the plain of Dura, in the province of Babylon. Then Nebuchadnezzar the king sent to gather together the princes, the governors, and the captains, the judges, the treasurers, the counselors, the sheriffs, and all the rulers of the provinces, to come to the dedication of the image which Nebuchadnezzar the king had set up. Then the princes, the governors, and captains, the judges, the treasurers, the counselors, the sheriffs, and all the rulers of the provinces were gathered together unto the dedication of the image that Nebuchadnezzar the king had set up, and they stood before the image that Nebuchadnezzar had set up. Then an herald cried aloud, "To you it is commanded, O people, nations, and languages, that at what time ye hear the sound of the cornet, flute, harp, sackbut, psaltery, dulcimer, and all kinds of music, ye fall down and worship the golden image that Nebuchadnezzar the king hath set up. And whoso falleth not down and worshipeth shall the same hour be cast into the midst of a burning fiery furnace." Therefore, at that time, when all the people heard the sound of the cornet, flute, harp, sackbut, psaltery, and all kinds of music, all the people, the nations, and the languages fell down and worshipped the golden image that Nebuchadnezzar the king had set up. Wherefore, at that time, certain Chaldeans came near and accused the Jews. They spake and said to the king Nebuchadnezzar, "O king, live forever. Thou, O king, hast made a decree that every man that shall hear the sound of the cornet, flute, harp, sackbut, psaltery, and dulcimer, and all kinds of music, shall fall down and worship the golden image. And whoso falleth not down and worshipeth, that he should be cast into the midst of a burning fiery furnace. There are certain Jews whom thou hast set over the affairs of the province of Babylon, Shadrach, Meshach, and Abednego. These men, O king, have not regarded thee. They serve not thy gods, nor worship the golden image which thou hast set up." Then Nebuchadnezzar in his rage and fury commanded to bring Shadrach, Meshach, and Abednego. Then they brought these men before the king. Nebuchadnezzar spake and said unto them, "Is it true, O Shadrach, Meshach, and Abednego? Do not ye serve my gods, nor worship the golden image which I have set up? Now if ye be ready, that at what time ye hear the sound of the cornets, flute, harp, sackbut, psaltery, and dulcimer, and all kinds of music, ye fall down and worship the image which I have made, well. But if ye worship not, ye shall be cast the same hour into the midst of a burning fiery furnace. And who is that God that shall deliver you out of my hands?" Shadrach, Meshach, and Abednego answered and said to the king, "O Nebuchadnezzar, we are not careful to answer thee in this matter. If it be so, our God whom we serve is able to deliver us from the burning fiery furnace, and he will deliver us out of thine hand, O king. But if not, be it known unto thee, O king, that we will not serve thy gods, nor worship the golden image which thou hast set up." Then was Nebuchadnezzar full of fury, and the form of his visage was changed against Shadrach, Meshach, and Abednego. Therefore he spake and commanded that they should heat the furnace 1 7 times more than it was wont to be heated. And he commanded the most mighty men that were in his army to bind Shadrach, Meshach, and Abednego, and to cast them into the burning fiery furnace. Then these men were bound in their coats, their hosen, and their hats, and their other garments, and were cast into the midst of the burning fiery furnace. Therefore, because the king's commandment was urgent, and the furnace exceeding hot, the flame of the fire slew those men that took up Shadrach, Meshach, and Abednego. And these three men, Shadrach, Meshach, and Abednego, fell down bound into the midst of the burning fiery furnace. Then Nebuchadnezzar the king was astonied, and rose up in haste, and spake, and said unto his counselors, "Did not we cast three men bound into the midst of the fire?" They answered and said unto the king, "True, O king." He answered and said, "Lo, I see 4 men loose, walking in the midst of the fire, and they have no hurt, and the form of the fourth is like the Son of God." Then Nebuchadnezzar came near to the mouth of the burning fiery furnace, and spake and said, "Shadrach, Meshach, and Abednego, ye servants of the Most High God, come forth and come hither." Then Shadrach, Meshach, and Abednego came forth of the midst of the fire. And the princes, governors, and captains, and the king's counselors being gathered together saw these men, upon whose bodies the fire had no power, nor was an hair of their head singed, neither were their coats changed, nor the smell of fire had passed on them. Then Nebuchadnezzar spake and said, "Blessed be the God of Shadrach, Meshach, and Abednego, who hath sent his angel and delivered his servants that trusted in him, and have changed the king's word, and yielded their bodies that they might not serve nor worship any god except their own god. Therefore I make a decree that every people, nation, and language which speak anything amiss against the God of Shadrach, Meshach, and Abednego shall be cut in pieces,
and their houses shall be made a dunghill, because there is no other god that can deliver after this sort. Then the king promoted Shadrach, Meshach, and Abednego in the province of Babylon.

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We read in the Bible in John 6, verse 44, "No man can come to me except the Father which hath sent me draw him." May we keep the hope that it be God's will to use this eBible Fellowship International broadcast to draw His elect and feed His sheep. Until next time, may the Lord and His Word keep you encouraged, and may His perfect will be done.

Joshua 8. And the Lord said unto Joshua, Fear not, neither be thou dismayed. Take all the people of war with thee, and arise. Go up to Ai. See, I have given into thy hand the king of Ai, and his people, and his city, and his land. And thou shalt do to Ai and her king as thou didst unto Jericho and her king. Only the spoil thereof and the cattle thereof shall ye take for a prey unto yourselves. Lay thee an ambush for the city behind it. So Joshua arose, and all the people of war, to go up against Ai. And Joshua chose out 30,000 mighty men of valor, and sent them away by night. And he commanded them, saying, Behold, ye shall lie in wait against the city, even behind the city. Go not very far from the city, but be all ready. And I and all the people that are with me will approach unto the city, and it shall come to pass, when they come out against us, as at first, that we will flee before them. For they will come out after us till we have drawn them from the city. For they will say, They flee before us as at the first, therefore we will flee before them. Then ye shall rise up from the ambush and seize upon the city, for the Lord your God will deliver it into your hand. And it shall be, when ye have taken the city, that ye shall set the city on fire. According to the commandment of the Lord shall ye do. See, I have commanded you. Joshua therefore sent them forth, and they went to lie in ambush, and abode between Bethel and Ai, on the west side of Ai. But Joshua lodged that night among the people. And Joshua rose up early in the morning, and numbered the people, and went up, he and the elders of Israel, before the people to Ai. And all the people, even the people of war that were with him, went up and drew nigh, and came before the city, and pitched on the north side of Ai. Now there was a valley between them and Ai. And he took about 5,000 men, and set them to lie in ambush between Bethel and Ai on the west side of the city. And when they had set the people, even all the host that was on the north of the city, and their liers in wait on the west of the city, Joshua went that night into the midst of the valley. And it came to pass, when the king of Ai saw it, that they hasted and rose up early, and the men of the city went out against Israel to battle, he and all his people, at a time appointed before the plain. But he wist not that there were liers in ambush against him behind the city. And Joshua and all Israel made as if they were beaten before them, and fled by the way of the wilderness. And all the people that were in Ai were called together to pursue after them. And they pursued after Joshua, and were drawn away from the city. And there was not a man left in Ai or Bethel that went not out after Israel, and they left the city open and pursued after Israel. And the Lord said unto Joshua, Stretch out the spear that is in thy hand toward Ai, for I will give it unto thine hand. And Joshua stretched out the spear that he had in his hand toward the city. And the ambush arose quickly out of their place, and they ran as soon as he had stretched out his hand. And they entered into the city, and took it, and hasted, and set the city on fire. And when the men of Ai looked behind them, they saw, and behold, the smoke of the city ascended up to heaven. And they had no power to flee this way or that, and the people that fled to the wilderness turned back upon the pursuers. And when Joshua and all Israel saw that the ambush had taken the city, and that the smoke of the city ascended, then they turned again and slew the men of Ai. And the other issued out of the city against them. So they were in the midst of Israel, some on this side and some on that side, and they smote them, so that they let none of them remain or escape. And the king of Ai they took alive, and brought him unto Joshua. And it came to pass, when Israel had made an end of slaying all the inhabitants of Ai in the field, in the wilderness wherein they chased them, and when they were all fallen on the edge of the sword, until they were consumed, that all the Israelites returned unto Ai, and smote it with the edge of the sword. And so it was, that all that fell that day, both of men and women, were 12,000, even all the men of Ai. For Joshua drew not his hand back, wherewith he stretched out the spear, until he hath utterly destroyed all the inhabitants of Ai. Only the cattle and the spoil of that city Israel took for a prey unto themselves, according unto the word of the Lord when he commanded Joshua. And Joshua burnt Ai, and made it an heap forever, even a desolation unto this day. And the king of Ai he hanged on a tree until eventide, and as soon as the sun was down,
Joshua commanded that they should take his carcass down from the tree and cast it at the entering of the gate of the city, and raised thereon a great heap of stones that remaineth unto this day. Then Joshua built an altar unto the Lord God of Israel in Mount Ebal. As Moses, the servant of the Lord, commanded the children of Israel, as it is written in the book of the law of Moses, an altar of whole stones, over which no man hath lift up any iron, and they offered thereon burnt offerings unto the Lord, and sacrificed peace offerings. And he wrote there upon the stones a copy of the law of Moses, which he wrote in the presence of the children of Israel. And all Israel, and their elders, and officers, and their judges, stood on this side of the ark, and on that side, before the priests, the Levites, which bare the ark of the covenant of the Lord, as well the stranger as he that was born among them, half of them over against Mount Gerizim, and half of them over against Mount Ebal, as Moses the servant of the Lord had commanded before, that they should bless the people of Israel. And afterward he read all the words of the law, the blessings and cursings, according to all that is written in the book of the law. There was not a word of all that Moses commanded, which Joshua read not before all the congregation of Israel, with the women and the little ones, and the strangers that were conversant among them.

2 Kings 19. And it came to pass, when King Hezekiah heard it, that he rent his clothes, and covered himself with sackcloth, and went into the house of the Lord. And he sent Eliakim, which was over the household, and Shebna the scribe, and the elders of the priests, covered with sackcloth, to Isaiah the prophet, the son of Amoz. And they said unto him, Thus saith Hezekiah, This day is a day of trouble, and of rebuke, and blasphemy, for the children are come to the birth, and there is not strength to bring forth. It may be the Lord thy God will hear all the words of Rabshakeh, whom the king of Assyria his master hath sent to reproach the living God, and will reprove the words which the Lord thy God hath heard. Wherefore lift up thy prayer for the remnant that are left. So the servants of King Hezekiah came to Isaiah. And Isaiah said unto them, Thus shall he say to your master, Thus saith the Lord, Be not afraid of the words which thou hast heard, with which the servants of the king of Assyria have blasphemed me. Behold, I will send a blast upon him, and he shall hear a rumor, and shall return to his own land, and I will cause him to fall by the sword in his own land. So Rabshakeh returned, and found the king of Assyria warring against Libna, for he had heard that he was departed from Lachish. And when he heard say of Tirhakah, king of Ethiopia, Behold, he has come out to fight against thee, he sent messengers again unto Hezekiah, saying, Thus shall he speak to Hezekiah, king of Judah, saying, Let not thy God in whom thou trustest deceive thee, saying, Jerusalem shall not be delivered into the hand of the king of Assyria. Behold, thou hast heard what the kings of Assyria have done to all lands, by destroying them utterly, and shalt thou be delivered? Have the gods of the nations delivered them which my fathers have destroyed, as Gozan, and Haran, and Rezpheh, and the children of Eden which were in Thelasar? Where is the king of Hamath, and the king of Arpad, and the king of the city of Sepharvaim, of Henna, and Iva? And Hezekiah received the letter of the hand of the messengers, and read it. And Hezekiah went up into the house of the Lord, and spread it before the Lord. And Hezekiah prayed before the Lord, and said, O Lord God of Israel, which dwellest between the cherubims, Thou art the God, even thou alone, of all the kingdoms of the earth. Thou hast made heaven and earth. Lord, bow down thine ear, and hear. Open, Lord, thine eyes, and see, and hear the words of Sennacherib, which hath sent him to reproach the living God. Of a truth, Lord, the kings of Assyria have destroyed the nations and their lands, and have cast their gods into the fire, for they were no gods, but the work of men's hands, wood and stone, therefore they have destroyed them. Now therefore, O Lord our God, I beseech thee, save thou us out of his hand, that all the kingdoms of the earth may know that thou art the Lord God, even thou only. Then Isaiah the son of Amoz sent to Hezekiah, saying, Thus saith the Lord God of Israel, That which thou hast prayed to me against Sennacherib king of Assyria I have heard. This is the word that the Lord hath spoken concerning him. The virgin, the daughter of Zion, hath despised thee, and laughed thee to scorn. The daughter of Jerusalem hath shaken her head at thee. Whom hast thou reproached and blasphemed? And against whom hast thou exalted thy voice, and lifted up thine eyes on high? Even against the Holy One of Israel. By thy messengers thou hast reproached the Lord, and hast said, With the multitude of my chariots I am come up to the height of the mountains, to the sides of Lebanon, and will cut down the tall cedar trees thereof, and the choice fir trees thereof. And I will enter into the lodgings of his borders, and into the forest of his Carmel. I have digged and drunk strange waters, and with the sole of my feet have I dried up all the rivers of besieged places. Hast thou not heard long ago how I have done it, and of ancient times that I have formed it? Now have I brought it to pass, that thou shouldst be to lay waste fenced cities into ruinous heaps. Therefore their inhabitants were of small power. They were dismayed and confounded. They were as the grass of the field, and as the green herb, as the grass on the housetops, and as corn blasted before it be grown up. But I know thy abode, and thy going out, and thy coming in, and thy rage against me. Because thy rage against me and thy tumult is come up into mine ears. Therefore I will put my hook into thy nose and my bridle in thy lips, and I will turn thee back by the way which thou camest. And this shall be a sign unto thee. Ye shall eat this year such things as grow of themselves,
and in the second year that which springeth of the same. And in the third year sow ye, and reap, and plant vineyards, and eat the fruits thereof. And the remnant that is escaped of the house of Judah shall yet again take root downward, and bear fruit upward. For out of Jerusalem shall go forth a remnant, and they that escape out of Mount Zion. The zeal of the Lord of hosts shall do this. Therefore thus saith the Lord concerning the king of Assyria, he shall not come into this city, nor shoot an arrow there, nor come before it with shield, nor cast a bank against it. By the way that he came, by the same shall he return, and shall not come into this city, saith the Lord. For I will defend this city, to save it for mine own sake, and for my servant David's sake. And it came to pass that night that the angel of the Lord went out, and smote in the camp of the Assyrians 185,000. And when they arose early in the morning, behold, they were all dead corpses. So Sennacherib, king of Assyria, departed, and went and returned, and dwelt at Nineveh. And it came to pass, as he was worshipping in the house of Nisroch his god, that Adrammelech and Sharezer his son smote him with the sword, and they escaped into the land of Armenia, and Esarhaddon his son reigned in his stead.

0: We welcome you to eBible Fellowship's Bible reading program. We read in 2 Timothy 3, verse 16, "All Scripture is given by inspiration of God and is profitable for doctrine, for reproof, for correction, for instruction in righteousness." Now, let's begin our Bible reading program.
1: Jeremiah chapter 46. The word of Jehovah, which came to Jeremiah the prophet against the Gentiles, against Egypt, against the army of Pharaoh, Necho, king of Egypt, which was by the river Euphrates in Carchemish, which Nebuchadrezzar, king of Babylon, smote in the fourth year of Jehoiakim, the son of Josiah, king of Judah. Order ye the buckler and shield, and draw near to battle. Harness the horses, and get up, ye horsemen, and stand forth with your helmets. Furbish the spears, and put on the brigandines. Wherefore have I seen them dismayed and turned away back? And their mighty ones are beaten down, and are fled apace. And look not back, for fear was round about, saith Jehovah. Let not the swift flee away, nor the mighty man escape. They shall stumble and fall toward the north by the river Euphrates. Who is this that cometh up as a flood, whose waters are moved as the rivers? Egypt riseth up like a flood, and his waters are moved like the rivers. And he saith, I will go up, and will cover the earth. I will destroy the city, and the inhabitants thereof. Come up, ye horses, and rage, ye chariots, and let the mighty men come forth, the Ethiopians and the Libyans that handle the shield, and the Lydians that handle and bend the bow. For this is the day of the Lord Jehovah of hosts, a day of vengeance, that he may avenge him of his adversaries. And the sword shall devour, and it shall be satiate and made drunk with their blood. For the Lord Jehovah of hosts hath a sacrifice in the north country by the river Euphrates. Go up into Gilead, and take balm, O virgin, the daughter of Egypt. In vain shalt thou use many medicines, for thou shalt not be cured. The nations have heard of thy shame, and thy cry hath filled the land. For the mighty man hath stumbled against the mighty, and they are fallen both together. The word that Jehovah spake to Jeremiah the prophet, how Nebuchadrezzar, king of Babylon, should come and smite the land of Egypt, declare ye in Egypt, and publish in Migdal, and publish in Noph, and in Tophanes. Say ye, stand fast, then prepare thee, for the sword shall devour round about thee. Why are thy valiant men swept away? They stood not, because Jehovah did drive them. He made many to fall, yea, one fell upon another, and they said, Arise, and let us go again to our own people, and to the land of our nativity, from the oppressing sword. They did cry there, Pharaoh, king of Egypt, is but a noise. He hath passed the time appointed. As I live, saith the king, whose name is Jehovah of hosts, surely as Tabor is among the mountains, and as Carmel by the sea, so shall he come. O thou daughter dwelling in Egypt, furnish thyself to go into captivity, for Noph shall be waste and desolate, without an inhabitant. Egypt is like a very fair heifer, but destruction cometh. It cometh out of the north. Also her hired men are in the midst of her, like fatted bullocks, for they also are turned back, and are fled away together. They did not stand, because the day of their calamity was come upon them, and the time of their visitation. The voice thereof shall go like a serpent, for they shall march with an army, and come against her with axes, as hewers of wood. They shall cut down her forest, saith Jehovah, though it cannot be searched, because they are more than the grasshoppers, and are innumerable. The daughter of Egypt shall be confounded. She shall be delivered into the hand of the people of the north. Jehovah of hosts, the God of Israel, saith, Behold, I will punish the multitude of No, and Pharaoh, and Egypt, with their gods, and their kings, even Pharaoh, and all them that trust in him. And I will deliver them into the hand of those that seek their lives, and into the hand of Nebuchadrezzar, king of Babylon, and into the hand of his servants. And afterward it shall be inhabited, as in the days of old, saith Jehovah. But fear not thou, O my servant Jacob, and be not dismayed, O Israel, for behold, I will save thee from afar off, and thy seed from the land of their captivity, and Jacob shall return, and be in rest and at ease, and none shall make him afraid. Fear thou not, O Jacob, my servant, saith Jehovah, for I am with thee, for I will make a full end of all the nations whither I have driven thee, but I will not make a full end of thee, but correct thee in measure. Yet will I not leave thee wholly unpunished. Jeremiah chapter 47. The word of Jehovah that came to Jeremiah, the prophet, against the Philistines before that Pharaoh smote Gaza. Thus saith Jehovah, Behold, waters rise up out of the north, and shall be an overflowing flood, and shall overflow the land, and all that is therein, the city, and them that dwell therein. Then the men shall cry, and all the inhabitants of the land shall howl at the noise of the stamping of the hooves of his strong horses, at the rushing of his chariots, and at the rumbling of his wheels. The fathers shall not look back to their children for feebleness of hands, because of the day that cometh to spoil all the Philistines, and to cut off from Tyrus and Zidon every helper that remaineth. For Jehovah will spoil the Philistines, the remnant of the country of Kaphtor. Baldness is come upon Gaza. Ashkelon is cut off with the remnant of their valley. How long wilt thou cut thyself? O thou sword of Jehovah, how long will it be ere thou be quiet? Put up thyself into thy scabbard, rest, and be still. How can it be quiet, seeing Jehovah hath given it a charge against Ashkelon and against the seashore? There hath he appointed it.

0: Jeremiah chapter 48. Against Moab, thus saith Jehovah of hosts, the God of Israel, woe unto Nebo, for it is spoiled. Kiriathaim is confounded and taken. Misgab is confounded and dismayed. There shall be no more praise of Moab. In Heshbon they have devised evil against it. Come, and let us cut it off from being a nation. Also thou shalt be cut down, O madman. The sword shall pursue thee. A voice of crying shall be from Horonaim, spoiling and great destruction. Moab is destroyed. Her little ones have caused a cry to be heard. For in the going up of Luhith, continual weeping shall go up. For in the going down of Horonaim, the enemies have heard a cry of destruction. Flee, save your lives, and be like the heath in the wilderness. For because thou hast trusted in thy works and in thy treasures, thou shalt also be taken, and Chemosh shall go forth into captivity with his priests and his princes together. And the spoiler shall come upon every city, and no city shall escape. The valley also shall perish, and the plain shall be destroyed, as Jehovah hath spoken. Give wings unto Moab, that it may flee and get away, for the cities thereof shall be desolate, without any to dwell therein. Cursed be he that doeth the work of Jehovah deceitfully, and cursed be he that keepeth back his sword from blood. Moab hath been at ease from his youth, and he hath settled on his lees, and hath not been emptied from vessel to vessel. Neither hath he gone into captivity, therefore his taste remained in him, and his scent is not changed. Therefore, behold, the days come, saith Jehovah, that I will send unto him wanderers that shall cause him to wander, and shall empty his vessels and break their bottles. And Moab shall be ashamed of Chemosh, as the house of Israel was ashamed of Bethel, their confidence. How say ye, we are mighty and strong men for the war? Moab is spoiled and gone up out of her cities, and his chosen young men are gone down to the slaughter, saith the king, whose name is Jehovah of hosts. The calamity of Moab is near to come, and his affliction hasteth fast. All ye that are about him, bemoan him, and all ye that know his name, say, how is the strong staff broken, and the beautiful rod? Thou daughter that dost inhabit Dibon, come down from thy glory, and sit in thirst. For the spoiler of Moab shall come upon thee, and he shall destroy thy strongholds. O inhabitant of Er-Oher, stand by the way and espy. Ask him that fleeth, and her that escapeth, then say, what is done? Moab is confounded, for it is broken down. Howl and cry, tell ye it in Arnon, that Moab is spoiled. And judgment is come upon the plain country, upon Holon, and upon Jahaza, and upon Methath, and upon Dibon, and upon Nebo, and upon Beth Diblathaim, and upon Kiriathaim, and upon Beth Gamul, and upon Beth Meon, and upon Kirioth, and upon Bozra, and upon all the cities of the land of Moab, far or near. The horn of Moab is cut off, and his arm is broken, saith Jehovah. Make ye him drunken, for he magnified himself against Jehovah. Moab also shall wallow in his vomit, and he also shall be in derision. For was not Israel a derision unto thee? Was he found among thieves? For since thou spakest of him, thou skippedest for joy. O ye that dwell in Moab, leave the cities and dwell in the rock, and be like the dove that maketh her nest in the sides of the whole's mouth. We have heard the pride of Moab. He is exceeding proud. His loftiness and his arrogancy and his pride and the haughtiness of his heart. I know his wrath, saith Jehovah, but it shall not be so. His lies shall not so effect it. Therefore will I howl for Moab, and I will cry out for all Moab. Mine heart shall mourn for the men of Kir-Ears. O vine of Sibmah, I will weep for thee with the weeping of Jazer. Thy plants are gone over the sea. They reach even to the sea of Jazer. The spoiler is falling upon thy summer fruits and upon thy vintage. And joy and gladness is taken from the plentiful field and from the land of Moab. And I have caused wine to fail from the winepress. None shall tread with shouting. Their shouting shall be no shouting. From the cry of Heshbon, even unto Eleale, and even unto Jahaz, have they uttered their voice. From Zoar, even unto Horonaim, as an heifer of 3 years old. For the waters also of Nimrim shall be desolate. Moreover, I will cause to cease in Moab, saith Jehovah, him that offereth in the high places, and him that burneth incense to his gods. Therefore mine heart shall sound from Moab like pipes, and mine heart shall sound like pipes for the men of Kir-Ears, because the riches that he hath gotten are perished. For every head shall be bald, and every beard clipped, upon all the hands shall be cuttings, and upon the loins sackcloth. There shall be lamentation generally upon all the housetops of Moab, and in the streets thereof, for I have broken Moab like a vessel wherein is no pleasure, saith Jehovah. They shall howl, saying, how is it broken down? How hath Moab turned the back with shame? So shall Moab be a derision and a dismaying to all of them about him. For thus saith Jehovah, behold, he shall fly as an eagle, and shall spread his wings over Moab. Kirioth is taken, and the strongholds are surprised, and the mighty men's hearts in Moab at that day shall be as the heart of a woman in her pangs. And Moab shall be destroyed from being a people, because he hath magnified himself against Jehovah. Fear and the pit and the snare shall be upon thee, O inhabitant of Moab, saith Jehovah. He that fleeth from the fear shall fall into the pit, and he that getteth up out of the pit shall be taken in the snare. For I will bring upon it, even upon Moab, the year of their visitation, saith Jehovah. They that fled stood under the shadow of Heshbon because of the force, but the fire shall come forth out of Heshbon, and a flame from the midst of Sihon, and shall devour the corner of Moab, and the crown of the head of the tumultuous ones. Woe be unto thee, O Moab! The people of Chemosh perisheth, for thy sons are taken captives, and thy daughters captives. Yet will I bring again the captivity of Moab in the latter days, saith Jehovah. Thus far is the judgment of Moab.
1: On Jordan's stormy banks I stand,

0: Jeremiah chapter 49. Concerning the Ammonites, thus saith Jehovah, hath Israel no sons? Hath he no heir? Why then doth the king inherit Gad, and his people dwell in his cities? Therefore, behold, the days come, saith Jehovah, that I will cause an alarm of war to be heard in Rabbah of the Ammonites. Then it shall be a desolate heap, and her daughters shall be burned with fire. Then shall Israel be heir unto them that were his heirs, saith Jehovah. Howl, O Heshbon, for Ai is spoiled. Cry, ye daughters of Rabbah. Gird you with sackcloth, lament, and run to and fro by the hedges, for their king shall go into captivity, and his priests and his princes together. Wherefore gloriest thou in the valleys, thy flowing valley, O backsliding daughter, that trusted in her treasures, saying, Who shall come unto me? Behold, I will bring a fear upon thee, saith the Lord Jehovah of hosts, from all those that be about thee, and he shall be driven out every man right forth, and none shall gather up him that wandereth. And afterward I will bring again the captivity of the children of Ammon, saith Jehovah. Concerning Edom, thus saith Jehovah of hosts, is wisdom no more in Teman? Is counsel perished from the prudent? Is their wisdom vanished? Flee ye, turn back, dwell deep, O inhabitants of Dedan, for I will bring the calamity of Esau upon him, the time that I will visit him. If grape gatherers come to thee, would they not leave some gleaning grapes? If thieves by night, they will destroy till they have enough. But I have made Esau bare. I have uncovered his secret places, and he shall not be able to hide himself. His seed is spoiled, and his brethren, and his neighbors, and he is not. Leave thy fatherless children, I will preserve them alive, and let thy widows trust in me. For, thus saith Jehovah, behold, they whose judgment was not to drink of the cup have assuredly drunken, and art thou he that shall altogether go unpunished? Thou shalt not go unpunished, but thou shalt surely drink of it. For I have sworn by myself, saith Jehovah, that Bozrah shall become a desolation, a reproach, a waste, and a curse. And all the cities thereof shall be perpetual wastes. I have heard a rumor from Jehovah, and an ambassador is sent unto the heathen, saying, Gather ye together, and come against her, and rise up to the battle. For, lo, I will make thee small among the heathen, and despised among men. Thy terribleness hath deceived thee, and the pride of thine heart. O thou that dwellest in the clefts of the rock, that holdest the height of the hill, though thou shouldest make thy nest as high as the eagle, I will bring thee down from thence, saith Jehovah. Also Edom shall be a desolation. Everyone that goeth by it shall be astonished, and shall hiss at all the plagues thereof. As in the overthrow of Sodom and Gomorrah, and the neighbor cities thereof, saith Jehovah, no man shall abide there, neither shall a son of man dwell in it. Behold, he shall come up like a lion from the swelling of Jordan against the habitation of the strong, but I will suddenly make him run away from her. And who is a chosen man, that I may appoint over her? For who is like me? And who will appoint me the time? And who is that shepherd that will stand before me? Therefore hear the counsel of Jehovah that he hath taken against Edom, and his purposes that he hath purposed against the inhabitants of Teman. Surely the least of the flock shall draw them out. Surely he shall make their habitations desolate with them. The earth is moved at the noise of their fall. At the cry of the noise thereof was heard in the Red Sea. Behold, he shall come up and fly as the eagle, and spread his wings over Bozrah. And at that day shall the heart of the mighty men of Edom be as the heart of a woman in her pangs. Concerning Damascus, Hamath is confounded, and Arpad, for they have heard evil tidings. They are faint-hearted. There is sorrow on the sea. It cannot be quiet. Damascus is waxed feeble, and turneth herself to flee, and fear hath seized on her. Anguish and sorrows have taken her, as a woman in travail. How is the city of praise not left, the city of my joy? Therefore her young men shall fall in her streets, and all the men of war shall be cut off in that day, saith Jehovah of hosts. And I will kindle a fire in the wall of Damascus, and it shall consume the palaces of Ben-Hadad. Concerning Kedar, and concerning the kingdoms of Hazor, which Nebuchadrezzar, king of Babylon, shall smite, thus saith Jehovah, arise ye, go up to Kedar, and spoil the men of the east. Their tents and their flocks shall they take away. They shall take to themselves their curtains, and all their vessels, and their camels, and they shall cry unto them, fear is on every side. Flee, get you far off, dwell deep, O ye inhabitants of Hazor, saith Jehovah. For Nebuchadrezzar, king of Babylon, hath taken counsel against you, and hath conceived a purpose against you. Arise, get you up unto the wealthy nation that dwelleth without care, saith Jehovah, which have neither gates nor bars, which dwell alone. And their camels shall be a booty, and the multitude of their cattle a spoil. And I will scatter into all winds them that are in the utmost corners, and I will bring their calamity from all sides thereof, saith Jehovah. And Hazor shall be a dwelling for dragons, and a desolation forever. There shall no man abide there, nor any son of man dwell in it. The word of Jehovah that came to Jeremiah the prophet against Elam in the beginning of the reign of Zedekiah king of Judah, saying, thus saith Jehovah of hosts, behold, I will break the bow of Elam, the chief of their might, and upon Elam will I bring the four winds from the four quarters of heaven, and will scatter them toward all those winds. And there shall be no nation whither the outcasts of Elam shall not come. For I will cause Elam to be dismayed before their enemies, and before them that seek their life. And I will bring evil upon them, even my fierce anger, saith Jehovah. And I will send the sword after them, till I have consumed them. And I will set my throne in Elam, and will destroy from thence the king and the princes, saith Jehovah. But it shall come to pass in the latter days that I will bring again the captivity of Elam, saith Jehovah.
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Well, greetings, Bible students. This is Guy Berry, and welcome to today's edition of E-Bible Fellowship's Bible Quiz. In John 5:39, we read Christ say, "Search the Scriptures, for in them ye think ye have eternal life, and they are they which testify of me." And here we are again, Bereans. It's time for today's Bible quiz. Let's see how we can do today. Question number one. Fill in the blank. God warned the Israelites not to cheat in buying and selling. He commanded them not to have divers weights and divers what? What is that word? Divers means differing. God warned the Israelites not to cheat in buying and selling. He commanded them not to have divers weights and divers what? Number two. Fill in a number here. Paul instructed Timothy to let not a widow be taken into the number or the church under how many years old, having been the wife of one man. What's that number? Paul instructed Timothy to let not a widow be taken into the number or the church under blank years old, having been the wife of one man. Number three, can you finish this verse? For the which cause I also suffer these things. Nevertheless, I am not ashamed, for I know, and can you finish that? A lot of you should be familiar with that. For the which cause I also suffer these things. Nevertheless, I am not ashamed, for I know, and can you finish that? Number four. In Revelation 13, John saw a beast rise up out of the sea, having how many heads and 10 horns? In Revelation 13, John saw a beast rise up out of the sea, having how many heads and 10 horns? And number five, fill in the missing word. In Ezekiel 36, after Jehovah says he will take Israel from among the heathen and sprinkle clean water upon them and give them a new heart and put his spirit in them, he says, "Then shall ye remember your own evil ways and your doings that were not good, and shall blank yourselves in your own sight for your iniquities and for your abominations." What is that word? Then shall ye remember your own evil ways and your doings that were not good, and shall blank yourselves in your own sight for your iniquities and for your abominations. And we'll hear those answers in a moment.

All right, here we are with today's answers. Number one, fill in the blank. God warned the Israelites not to cheat in buying and selling. He commanded them not to have diverse, that word means differing. He commanded them not to have divers weights and divers measures. He warned them in a number of places in the Bible, but we'll read Deuteronomy 25, 13 to 15. Deuteronomy 25:13, thou shalt not have in thy bag divers weights, a great and a small. Thou shalt not have in thine house divers measures, a great and a small. But thou shalt have a perfect and just weight, a perfect and just measure shalt thou have, that thy days may be lengthened in the land which Jehovah thy God giveth thee. God's commandments to the Israelites are all in some way connected with the gospel. Salvation was a perfect transaction. The elect are a purchased possession, and Christ paid that price perfectly and completely. So God warned the Israelites in their dealing and buying and selling not to cheat with their weights or their scales. It was very serious. He commanded them not to have divers weights and divers measures. Deuteronomy 25:13-15. Number two, fill in the number. Paul instructed Timothy to let not a widow be taken into the number or the church under 60 years old, having been the wife of one man. That's 1 Timothy 5:9. Paul instructed Timothy to let not a widow be taken into the number, that's the church, under 60 years old, having been the wife of one man. 1 Timothy 5:9. Number three, can you finish this verse? For the which cause I also suffer these things. Nevertheless, I am not ashamed, for I know whom I have believed, and am persuaded that he is able to keep that which I have committed unto him against that day. That's 2 Timothy 1:12. And that's a beautiful hymn. For the which cause I also suffer these things, nevertheless I am not ashamed, for I know whom I have believed, and am persuaded that he is able to keep that which I have committed unto him against that day. 2 Timothy 1:12. Number four, in Revelation 13, John saw a beast rise up out of the sea, having seven heads and 10 horns. That beast, rising out of the sea in Revelation 13, had seven heads and 10 horns. Revelation 13, 1. And number five, fill in the missing word. In Ezekiel 36, after Jehovah says he will take Israel from among the heathen and sprinkle clean water upon them and give them a new heart and put his spirit in them, he says, then shall ye remember your own evil ways and your doings that were not good, and shall loathe yourselves in your own sight, for your iniquities and for your abominations. Loathe. Ezekiel 36:31. Then shall ye remember your own evil ways and your doings that were not good, and shall loathe yourselves in your own sight, for your iniquities and for your abominations. Ezekiel 36:31. That's our eBible Fellowship Bible quiz for today. And may God bless your study in His Word.

Hi, this is Harry Dysart with eBible Fellowship. Thanks for joining us for the Psalm of the Day. As our Lord says in His Word in Ephesians chapter 5, verses 19 and 20, speaking to yourselves in psalms and hymns and spiritual songs, singing and making melody in your heart to the Lord, giving thanks always for all things unto God and the Father, in the name of our Lord Jesus Christ. Psalm 150. Praise ye Jehovah. Praise God in His sanctuary. Praise Him in the firmament of His power. Praise Him for His mighty acts. Praise Him according to His excellent greatness. Praise Him with the sound of the trumpet. Praise Him with the psaltery and harp. Praise Him with the timbrel and dance. Praise Him with stringed instruments and organs. Praise Him upon the loud cymbals. Praise Him upon the high-sounding cymbals. Let everything that hath breath praise Jehovah. Praise ye Jehovah. As our Lord instructs us, we read in Psalm 47, verses 6 and 7. Sing praises to God, sing praises, sing praises unto our King, sing praises. For God is the King of all the earth, sing ye praises with understanding. Please join us again for the Psalm of the Day. May God's word be praised.

0: The following is a recording of a Bible study from Eddie Ramos from an eBible Fellowship Day in the Word session. 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And now, here's Eddie Ramos.
1: Good morning. Welcome to another Day in the Word study. Let's go ahead and begin with a word of prayer. Dear Heavenly Father, we thank you, Father, for allowing us to gather together to talk about your word, Father, to learn from your word, Father, and Lord, to help one another, Father, through your word. We ask, Lord, that you continue to be with us, guide us, and protect us, Lord, throughout this Sabbath day, Lord. And we thank you, Father, for giving us this day. Lord, we ask that everything that we may say and teach, Lord, may be to your glory and to your honor. In Jesus' name we pray. Amen. Let's go ahead and turn our Bibles to Ephesians chapter 4. I know it's been a while since our last Ephesians study, but I'd like to pick up where we left off. But first, I guess we should recap a little bit and turn to verse 17, just to get the context of where we actually left off. Let's go ahead and read from verse 17 to the end of the chapter. Ephesians chapter 4, verse 17 to 32. There we read, "This I say, therefore, and testify in the Lord, that ye henceforth walk not as other Gentiles walk, in the vanity of their mind, having the understanding darkened, being alienated from the life of God through the ignorance that is in them, because of the blindness of their heart, who, being past feeling, have given themselves over unto lasciviousness, to work all uncleanness with greediness. But ye have not so learned Christ, if so be that ye have heard him, and have been taught by him, as the truth is in Jesus, that ye put off concerning the former conversation, the old man, which is corrupt according to the deceitful lusts, and be renewed in the spirit of your mind, and that ye put on the new man, which after God is created in righteousness and true holiness. Wherefore, putting away lying, speak every man truth with his neighbor, for we are members one of another. Be ye angry, and sin not. Let not the sun go down upon your wrath, neither give place to the devil. Let him that stole steal no more, but rather let him labor, working with his hands the thing which is good, that he may have to give to him that needeth. Let no corrupt communication proceed out of your mouth, but that which is good to the use of edifying, that it may minister grace unto the hearers. And grieve not the Holy Spirit of God, whereby ye are sealed unto the day of redemption. Let all bitterness and wrath and anger and clamor and evil speaking be put away from among you, with all malice, and be ye kind to one another, tender-hearted, forgiving one another, even as God, for Christ's sake, hath forgiven you." So in our last study, we left off by going over verse 24 of Ephesians chapter 4, and we saw that God had been focusing on the kind of people that the true believers have become, and the kind of people that they used to be before becoming saved. We saw that the word renewed from verse 23 only appears in this verse, which said, "and be renewed in the spirit of your mind." Okay, but we find that a similar phrase also appears in Romans chapter 12, verse 1. Let's take a look at that. Romans chapter 12, verse 1 says, I'll read down to verse 2. "I beseech you, therefore, brethren, by the mercies of God, that ye present your bodies a living sacrifice, holy, acceptable unto God, which is your reasonable service. And be not conformed to this world, but be ye transformed by the renewing of your mind, that ye may prove what is that good and acceptable and perfect will of God." Now the word mind here in verse 2 is also translated as understanding. And what the renewing of the mind points to is the renewing of our understanding. Let's turn to Luke chapter 24, verse 45. I want to see how this word mind is also translated as understanding there. Luke chapter 24, verse 45. There we read, "Then open he their understanding," and this is the word mind, "then open he their mind, that they might understand the scriptures." So when we saw that Ephesians 4:23 instructed us to be renewed in the spirit of our mind, that it was because upon salvation, the elect child of God had been given the mind of the Spirit of Christ. Let's turn to Romans chapter 8. I want to read verses 26 and 27. Romans chapter 8, verse 26. There we read, "Likewise the Spirit also helpeth our infirmities, for we know not what we should pray for as we ought. But the Spirit itself maketh intercession for us, with groanings which cannot be uttered. And he that searcheth the hearts knoweth what is the mind of the Spirit, because he maketh intercession for the saints according to the will of God." Okay, and this is the mind that the children of God are renewed with. This means that upon salvation, the child of God had put on the new man, the spiritual man. And once we put on the new man, which verse 24 of Ephesians 4 speaks of, this meant that we had put off the old man with the sinful desires of the flesh and of the corrupted mind. And now through the new man, we're to become renewed in our spiritual understanding. Okay, and that's what causes us to draw closer and closer to God. Okay, this is where we left off in our last Ephesians study. So I want to go ahead now and continue the study. So let's turn back to the book of Ephesians and let's continue with verse 25. Ephesians chapter 4, verse 25. I'm going to go ahead and read that. It says, "Wherefore, putting away lying, speak every man truth with his neighbor, for we are members one of another." Okay, as we know, the word wherefore, which actually means therefore, is a word that basically connects two or more ideas together. Okay, and in this case, it's connecting what the elect child of God used to be with what he has become after salvation. So we can understand it to say, therefore, as a result of putting off the old man who was a liar and putting on the new man, speak every man truth with his neighbor. Okay, so the contrast between the old man, which is the person we used to be, and the new man, which is the person that we became after becoming saved, is compared to what we used to be, basically, meaning liars, and what our role now is after becoming saved, which was to speak truth, everyone with his neighbor. And to speak truth, of course, has to do with the newly born again child of God speaking in a new tongue. Okay, it's a heavenly tongue because we now speak the language of the Word of God, which is a spiritual language. And we can read that if we turn to Mark chapter 16. Let's take a look at verse 17. Mark chapter 16, verse 17 says, "And these signs shall follow them that believe. In my name shall they cast out devils. They shall speak with new tongues." Okay. And this isn't talking about mumbling gibberish like the charismatics do. Everything about the signs that follow the true believers in this passage is spiritual language that describes what happened to each elect person that became saved. So I want to go ahead and read this passage in its context. Let's start by reading from verse 15 to the end of the chapter. Mark chapter 16, verse 15 says, And he said unto them, "Go ye into all the world and preach the gospel to every creature. He that believeth and is baptized shall be saved, but he that believeth not shall be damned. And these signs shall follow them that believe. In my name shall they cast out devils. They shall speak with new tongues. They shall take up serpents, and if they drink any deadly thing, it shall not hurt them. They shall lay hands on the sick, and they shall recover." You know, whenever I read this passage, I'm reminded of those who take the Bible at face value for what it plainly states. And I realize that they do so only when it's convenient for them to do so. So what I mean is, in effect, they as the reader become the authority as to what is to be taken at face value and what isn't. And of course, passages like these are God's way of demonstrating that when man tries to develop their own method of biblical understanding, that their methods are always going to be inconsistent. And thereby, this shows that their methods on how they arrive at biblical understanding are not inspired by God, but by men, by the mind of men. So I want to briefly go over this passage in order to show you what I mean. If we start at verse 15, this passage seems to pretty clearly imply or teach us, you know, that God intended the gospel to be preached to every creature. And I've been told that Judgment Day could not come until every single person in the world had an opportunity to hear the gospel and to respond to it. And they believe that that's what God meant when he said that the gospel was to be preached to every creature. Yet we've since learned that the gospel was really only for the benefit of the elect. And because none of us ever knew who the elect were during the day of salvation, well, the gospel was preached to everyone without discrimination. Or the way the Bible puts it, it was preached to every creature. Okay, and it was only always God who applied the preached word under the lives of those who were chosen for salvation. Okay, and God completed that application to the very last of the elect before he shut the door on May 21, 2011. So verse 15 isn't saying that the gospel had to be preached to every single person in existence before God would shut the door, but to every creature until God completed with his initial salvation of his elect. So verse 16 continues and says, "He that believeth and is baptized shall be saved, but he that believeth not shall be damned." And this baptism was never referring to water baptism, but to the baptism of the Holy Spirit. And the church has always made the mistake of believing that water baptism had some type of effect on your salvation when it never did. It always only was a sign which pointed to the baptism which we received when God actually saved us. Then verse 18 begins to get into the signs that follow all those who were spoken about in the previous verse, all those that believed and were baptized of the Holy Ghost and were saved. So verse 17 says, "And these signs shall follow them that believe. In my name shall they cast out devils, they shall speak with new tongues." Okay, so far the person who takes the Bible at face value, who has no problem, really they have no problem with this passage, even though they misunderstand what it says. For example, they think that their decision to believe and to be baptized in water is what saved them. Okay, and then here in verse 17, they also have no problem confirming that the signs that follow them that believe, because the church is out there, there's churches out there that literally try to cast out devils. Okay? I personally belong to a Pentecostal church long ago where casting out devils was something that took place every Sunday. You know, the pastor was trying to cast out devils from everyone, even those who thought they were saved. And even though nothing was actually being cast out of anyone, the very fact that the pastor believed that he could cast out demons from a person who claimed to already be saved demonstrated that he really had no understanding of what the casting out of devils typified in the Bible. It typified salvation. And if we turn to Mark chapter 9, verse 25, we can see that true salvation meant that no true child of God could ever again be under the authority of Satan, which is what demon possession illustrated in the Bible. Let's take a look at Mark 9, 25. Mark chapter 9, verse 25 says, "When Jesus saw that the people came running together, he rebuked the foul spirit, saying unto him, Thou dumb and deaf spirit, I charge thee, come out of him, and enter no more into him." And so, this church, did not correctly understand that one of the signs that would follow them that believe is that they would be able to cast out devils by the preaching of the gospel, and not by putting on their hands on someone and commanding the devils to depart, that they would actually try to do. Well, another sign that would be evident for a true believer, according to this passage, was that they would speak with new tongues. And again, the Pentecostal church that I belong to loved this sign because this was a sign that everyone around them could witness. They could witness them speaking in tongues and confirm, quote unquote, their salvation. And yet, they were so far from understanding the truth. As I mentioned earlier, tongues had nothing to do with mumbling gibberish like the charismatics would do, but it's referring to speaking in a new language, a spiritual language that we didn't have before. The Bible describes this as a song that was put in the mouth of the true believer. Let's take a look at that. I want to take a look at Psalm 40, verse 3. In Psalm 40, verse 3, we read, "He hath put a new song in my mouth, even praise unto our God. Many shall see it and fear, and shall trust in Jehovah." The Bible associates a song with the gospel that brings salvation. Let's take a look at that in Psalm 119, verse 54. Psalm 119, verse 54 says, "Thy statutes have been my songs in the house of my pilgrimage." In other words, when an elect child of God became saved, as I mentioned earlier, they now spoke in another tongue, a heavenly tongue, or a spiritual language that, before they became saved, was a language they didn't really understand. Okay, but even if these two signs that we read in Mark 16 and verse 17 are misunderstood by the churches, and yet they believe they're understanding them just fine the way they're written, it's the next verse, verse 18, that really puts their understanding or their apparent understanding to the test. So let's go ahead and turn back there, Mark 16, 18. In Mark 16, verse 18, we read, "They shall take up serpents, and if they drink any deadly thing, it shall not hurt them. They shall lay hands on the sick, and they shall recover." So a serpent in the Bible, it's not talking about a non-poisonous snake, but when God associates a serpent with something in the Bible, it's typically associated with something that will kill. Let's take a look at Matthew 23:33. Matthew chapter 23, verse 33 says, "Ye serpents, ye generation of vipers." And a viper, we know, is a very poisonous snake. "How can ye escape the damnation of

1 Corinthians chapter 10, verse 9 says, "Neither let us tempt Christ, as some of them also tempted, and were destroyed of serpents." And the serpents in this passage are speaking about those which killed many Israelites. And we know that they were definitely poisonous snakes. Okay, but you know what? As charismatic as my church was, I never recalled them ever handling poisonous snakes there. Or I never recalled poisonous snakes as being part of the signs that they practiced, you know, in order to demonstrate that they truly believed. And as a matter of fact, most of the churches in the world were on the same page regarding this sign. So we kind of have to ask why. Well, because they knew that if they actually got bit by a poisonous snake, well, they would die. And I said most of the churches were on the same page. Not all churches were. And that's because there were some churches out there that even though they had an incorrect understanding of these signs, at least we can say they were consistent in the way they approached and understood this passage, which was still incorrect. In the same way the charismatics attempted casting out devils and speaking in tongues, these other churches also decided that what was written should be taken at face value, and so they became snake handlers in church. And as you might have guessed, yep, some got bit and died. But I think this really goes to show us, you know, that in the approach of taking the Bible at face value, what happens is it's the reader that becomes the authority of what is to be clearly understood and what isn't. Okay, and we can see that that can never be the case, because what makes sense to one person is not going to make sense to another. And so because we can see that picking up serpents is not to be taken at face value, then we recall that Christ did not speak without a parable. And once we keep that in mind, every time we read the Bible, that every time we approach any scripture, we search the Bible to see what does God mean by what he wrote. And then we learn that all these signs that Christ mentions in Mark 16 have to do with the preaching of the gospel and with salvation. And we already went over verses 15 to 17. Well, here in verse 18, the sign of not being harmed by picking up serpents spiritually points to no longer being under the authority of Satan, who is typified by a serpent. So the elect of God went from being under the power of Satan before salvation to given power over Satan upon becoming saved, so that Satan, that serpent, can no longer harm us. All right, let's take a look at again at Ephesians 4:25. Let's turn back there. I'll go ahead and read it once more. Ephesians 4:25. "Wherefore, putting away lying, speak every man truth with his neighbor, for we are members one of another." So another way we can understand this first part of this verse is by noticing the contrast that God is making between lying or speaking lies prior to salvation and then speaking truth after salvation. Let's take a look at Jeremiah chapter 9. I want to read a similar passage. We're going to read verses 1 to 8. Jeremiah chapter 9, verse 1 says, "Oh, that my head were waters, and mine eyes fountain of tears, that I might weep day and night for the slain of the daughter of my people. Oh, that I had in the wilderness a lodging place of wayfaring men, that I might leave my people and go from them. For they be all adulterers, an assembly of treacherous men, and they bend their tongues like their bow for lies. But they are not valiant for the truth upon the earth, for they proceed from evil to evil, and they know not me, saith Jehovah. Take ye heed every one his neighbor, and trust ye not in any brother, for every brother will utterly supplant, and every neighbor will walk with slanders, and they will deceive every one his neighbor, and will not speak the truth. They have taught their tongue to speak lies, and they weary themselves to commit iniquity. Thine habitation is in the midst of deceit. Through deceit they refuse to know me, saith Jehovah. Therefore thus saith Jehovah of hosts, Behold, I will melt them and try them. For how shall I do for the daughter of my people? Their tongue is as an arrow shot out, and it speaketh deceit. One speaketh peaceably to his neighbor with his mouth, but in heart he lieth his way." In this passage, God is associating the tongue as a weapon that's used to kill. It's likened to a bow and arrow. But God's description of

0: how these words kill are interesting. In verse 3, we read that it's through lies. Okay, we also read that they're not valiant for the truth. Well, the phrase "they're not valiant" is Strong's H1396, and it's a word that's mostly translated as prevail. This means that with them, the truth does not prevail. And the end of verse 3 says that they don't know God, okay, meaning that they're not true children of God. And because the context is speaking of the nation of Israel, we know that it isn't speaking of the people of the world, but of all those who outwardly identify with being children of God and yet are not. Okay, verse 4 then warns us to take heed, everyone his neighbor, and to not trust in any brother. That is, that just because someone declares to be a child of God, that we must always understand that they could be declaring lies, which intend to kill. And even though the passages seem to describe those who have an intention to kill, this isn't necessarily the case. Okay, God is describing what they're doing from his vantage point. Okay, but from the perspective of the one speaking lies, they may not even be aware. Okay, let's take a look at Matthew chapter 7. I want to read verses 21 to 23. Matthew chapter 7, verse 21. Not everyone that saith unto me, Lord, Lord, shall enter into the kingdom of heaven, but he that doeth the will of my Father which is in heaven. Many will say to me in that day, Lord, Lord, have we not prophesied in thy name, and in thy name have cast out devils, and in thy name done many wonderful works? Then I will profess unto them, I never knew you. Depart from me, ye that work iniquity. These individuals sound like they purposely are lying in wait to deceive someone. They sound like they're out to kill with their words. No, but that's the consequence of preaching a false gospel. Okay, when the door to salvation was open, a very common lie was that anyone could become saved if they only made the decision to believe and place their own faith in Jesus Christ. Well, this was a lie, or a deadly poison that was drank by the vast majority of churchgoers. And as someone who was part of a church congregation for many years, I can tell you that the ones preaching this message were sincere. They were kind people who believed that they were doing the will of God. But in reality, every time they preached that type of message, what they were doing, according to the Bible, was bending their bow and shooting their arrows at the people. Okay, and by God describing them this way, he's teaching us that their words, they brought no life, but only death. Okay, let's take a look at another passage similar to the one we read in Jeremiah and similar to Ephesians 4:25. Let's turn to Zechariah chapter 8. I want to read verses 16 to 17. Zechariah chapter 8, verse 16 says, These are the things that ye shall do. Speak ye every man the truth to his neighbor. And you can see that this is the same commandment that we read in Ephesians 4:25. Speak ye every man truth to his neighbor. Execute the judgment of truth and peace in your gates. And let none of you imagine evil in your hearts against his neighbor. Love no false oath, for all these are things that I hate, saith Jehovah. So notice that this passage is warning against imagining evil against our neighbors. Okay, but didn't we determine beforehand that those who preach false gospels for the most part do it with sincerity and a desire to do good? Well, yeah, we did. That's why God is being specific and telling us that those who do this kind of evil do it in their hearts or from their hearts. Okay, and what do we know about the heart of the unsaved? Well, the Bible tells us that it's deceitful and desperately wicked. Okay, and it's important to understand that it's talking about being deceitful to that very individual who has the wicked heart. Let's take a look at Jeremiah 17:9. This is where God talks about the heart. Jeremiah chapter 17, verse 9. There we read, the heart is deceitful above all things and desperately wicked. Who can know it? Okay, in other words, the heart of the unsaved individual deceives that very same individual into thinking that what they're doing is right. Okay, and if an unsaved individual is preaching a false gospel, then it doesn't matter how sincere he is with his preaching, because he's preaching a false gospel. He's preaching a lie. And he's causing the people that listen to him to drink a deadly drink. And so when an unsaved person falls for this type of gospel of accepting, believing, and confessing in order to be saved, they're now convinced that something must have taken place inside of their life, and now they begin to change their ways, and they begin to read the Bible, and they begin to obey what it says, and we can see that they honestly believe that they've become saved. And as such, they want to preach that very same gospel they fell for in order that others too might become saved. So they have sincerity. In their minds, really, they have a good desire for others. Okay, but in their heart, they're being deceived, because the heart of the unsaved, the Bible told us, is deceitful above all things. Okay, and while they can only see their good outward desire, God, who looks at the heart, sees a desperately wicked person who loves lies and speaks lies with his neighbor, which bring death rather than life. And if we're to apply it to our day, to Judgment Day, to a time when God is no longer saving, but has shut the door to salvation, well, we can see why those who truly believe they're children of God, but are not, why they would see our ministry and the gospel that we preach as being a false gospel. And yet, as they continue to preach salvation in a time where the door is shut, in a time when there is no salvation, their outward sincerity might demonstrate love towards their neighbor, because they still want the highest possible blessing for them, which is salvation, but their words are words of death toward their neighbor. Okay? And this is how their desperately wicked heart deceives them into thinking that they're doing the will of God, when what they're actually doing is opposing him now. Okay, let's turn back to Ephesians 4:25. I'll read it once more. Ephesians 4:25 says, "Wherefore, putting away lying," and that's because we've become saved and are no longer deceiving nor being deceived by false gospels, "speak every man truth with his neighbor." In other words, speak the truth of God in whatever time and season we find ourselves in. "For we are members one of another." Okay, and that means that we're now part of the same body of Christ. Let's continue reading verse 2, or the next two verses, actually. "Be angry and sin not. Let not the sun go down upon your wrath, neither give place to the devil." So if we keep the context in mind, we know that God is still talking to those individuals who were once not saved and have now become saved. And he's reminding us of what we used to be and how we used to live and talk and behave, and also giving us instructions as to how we ought to live now as born again children. And verse 26 and 27 here continue that same thought. The word angry in verse 26 is closely related to the word wrath at the end of the same verse. The word angry is Strong's G3710, and it comes from G3709. Okay, and God helps us understand what he means by saying, "Be ye angry and sin not." Let's take a look at Matthew chapter 5, verse 21. We're going to read down to verse 25. Matthew 5:21. There we read. "You have heard that it was said by them of old time, thou shalt not kill." Okay, and this is one of the commandments that we find in Exodus 20. "And whosoever shall kill," meaning murder, "shall be in danger of the judgment." And that's because murder was a violation of the law of God. Verse 22. "But I say unto you, that whosoever is angry with his brother without a cause shall be in danger of judgment." So here we can see that God equates hatred with murder. "And whosoever shall say to his brother, Reka." So the word Reka is how you would pronounce this Greek word if you were trying to say it in Greek. Okay, this word only appears one time in the New Testament, right here in this verse. But when we look it up, we can see that it comes from an Old Testament word translated as empty, as vain men, and as vain fellows. Let's continue reading. "And whosoever shall say to his brother, Reka, shall be in danger of the council." And the council is another way to understand to be in danger of the judgment, which typifies the word of God. "But whosoever shall say, thou fool, shall be in danger of hellfire." And to call someone a fool is to say that they're blind and unsaved and still in their sins. And to be in danger of hellfire is the same as being in danger of the judgment. But again, we have to ask, what is Christ saying here, or what does Christ mean by the things that he's saying here? Well, we didn't read it, but if we back up to verse 20 and read it, we'll see that the focus of Christ's words have to do with the behavior of the Pharisees and scribes towards Christ. Let's go ahead and read Matthew 5:20. For I say unto you that except your righteousness shall exceed the righteousness of the scribes and Pharisees, ye shall in no case enter into the kingdom of heaven. So this should help us understand verse 24 of Matthew 5, that it was the Pharisees who were angry with their brother, and their brother was Christ. Okay? And to be called their brother is basically describing the fact that Christ came from the line of Abraham, which is where the children of Israel came from. So keep your finger here and turn to Deuteronomy chapter 18. I want to read verses 15 to 19. Deuteronomy chapter 18, verse 15 says, Jehovah thy God will raise up unto thee a prophet from the midst of thee, of thy brethren, like unto me, and unto him shall ye hearken, according to all that thou desirest of Jehovah thy God in Horeb in the day of the assembly, saying, Let me not hear again the voice of Jehovah my God, neither let me see this great fire any more, that I die not. And Jehovah said unto me, They have well spoken that which they have spoken. I will raise them up a prophet from among their brethren, like unto thee, and I will put my words in his mouth, and he shall speak unto them all that I shall command him. And it shall come to pass that whosoever will not hearken unto my words, which he shall speak in my name, I will require it of him. So in Matthew 5, when Christ, who always spoke in parables, mentions being angry with a brother without a cause, first and foremost, he's the brother who's in view, and the angry ones are the Jews that wanted him dead. Okay, this is why Christ equates anger with murder. Okay, and it was the Pharisees who spiritually called Jesus Reka by declaring that he was a wicked person. Okay, and we don't have to turn there, but in 2 Chronicles 13:7, God associates the Greek word Reka with its origin from the Old Testament to refer to vain men, to being men of Belial, which means God is associating them with being wicked men. Okay, this was, of course, a lie, which meant that they were also bearing false witness, which meant that they were, or they broke a commandment of God, which is why they were in danger of the judgment of the Word of God. Okay, and it was the same condemnation for calling Christ a fool, because Pharisees and Sadducees were declaring that Christ was not of God. Okay, let's go ahead and turn back to Matthew 5. Now, if we continue reading in verse 23, we'll notice, that it begins with the word therefore, which again ties in the previous thought with the next thought. I'll go ahead and read it. Therefore, if thou bring thy gift to the altar, and the altar typifies Christ, and there rememberest that thy brother, who also typifies Christ, hath aught against thee, again, because you're still in your sins, verse 24, leave therefore thy gift at the altar and go thy way. First be reconciled to thy brother, then come and offer thy gift. In other words, if you think you have something to offer to God, but you're being told by the word of God that you're still in your sins, first seek reconciliation with your brother, who is Christ, meaning first seek salvation. And this was, of course, during the day of salvation. Seek to be made right with your brother and then offer your gifts. Then in verse 25, we read that this brother, who we know is Christ, who has something against you, is also called your adversary. Let's take a look at that. Agree with thine adversary quickly while thou art in the way with him, lest at any time the adversary deliver thee to the judge, and the judge deliver thee to the officer, and thou be cast into prison. So this passage was historically a condemnation to the Jews who opposed Christ, as well as a condemnation to all those whom these Jews typified, to all those who thought they were children of God, but were not. Okay, let's go ahead and turn back to Ephesians 4:25. Ephesians 4:25 says, Be ye angry and sin not. Let not the sun go down upon your wrath, neither give place to the devil. So how do we reconcile the fact that this passage is speaking to born-again believers to whom God is telling them to be angry and yet to not sin, with what we read in Matthew 5, that God equates anger with murder? Well, if you recall in Matthew 5:22, God said that whosoever is angry with his brother without a cause would be in danger of the judgment. Well, since spiritually Christ, as the Son of mankind, is the brother, he's justified to be angry with mankind. Okay? So there is an anger that leads to sin, but there's also an anger that does not lead to sin. Okay? And that's what Ephesians 4 is teaching us. So before we became saved, it could be that our anger dictated our reaction, which would normally make things worse and therefore lead us to sin. But after becoming a child of God, meaning after being reconciled to our brother who was angry with us, we finally had found peace with God. Okay, and that means, that peace which we found is what we were to outwardly display ourselves in our daily lives. Be angry and sin not. And that means that, you know, it's absolutely possible for a child of God to go through a situation that, you know, could make him or her angry. And this could be different things for different people. But what we're to do with that anger is what matters. And here God is admonishing his children that when we experience anger, now our action can't be as it was before when we were unsaved. And in doing so, we don't give place to the devil, who's the accuser of the brethren. So we always want to keep in mind that just because, God's justified anger towards us has subsided, our anger towards others, when it's justified, must also subside. Okay, remember, God is the one who set the example for us to follow. Let's continue verse 28 of Ephesians 4. There we read, "Let him that stole steal no more, but rather let him labor, working with his hands, the thing which is good, that he may have to give to him that needeth." Not sure if you noticed, but from verse 25 to here in verse 28, God brought up three of the Ten Commandments. In verse 25, he spoke about putting away lying, meaning to not bear false witness. In verse 26, he mentions about being angry without a cause, meaning thou shalt not murder. And here in verse 28, he just mentioned to them that stole to steal no more, meaning thou shalt not steal. Now, these three commandments that God is focused on are not in and of themselves more important laws than any other law in the Bible, but I believe that God is pointing them out for us to know that before we became saved, that we were all lawbreakers. Okay, we were all deserving of God's anger towards us, and we were all deserving of his judgment. I'm going to go ahead and read verse 28 again. "Let him that stole steal no more, but rather let him labor, working with his hands, the thing which is good, that he may have to give to him that needeth." Now, we could understand the word good that the child of God is to labor in, and we could assume that it's talking about laboring in anything that is not evil. But if we look closer, we'll notice that the phrase that's translated as thing which is good is actually singular in the original text. This tells us that God is focusing on laboring with our hands one good thing specifically, and that could only be the work of the gospel. Let's take a look at Romans chapter 10, verse 15. Romans chapter 10, verse 15 says, "And how shall they preach except they be sent? As it is written, how beautiful are the feet of them that preach the gospel of peace and bring glad tidings of good things." So the good things of the gospel is the labor that becomes the primary focus of the true child of God. And God uses the act of working with our hands to typify the preaching of the gospel. Let's take a look at John chapter 9, verse 4. John chapter 9, verse 4 says, "I must work the works of him that sent me while it is day. The night cometh when no man can work." And to work with our own hands means by our own will. In other words, we do the works that God had set for us to do because we love God. Okay, we love God, and we do it willingly, and we don't do it by constraint. Let's turn back to Ephesians 4:28. In Ephesians 4:28, I'll read it once more. "Let him that stole steal no more, but rather let him labor, working with his hands the thing which is good, that he may give to him that needeth." And because the primary focus here was the work of the gospel, the true child of God was able to give the true message of the gospel to him that was in need. And during the day of salvation, it was distributing the message of the gospel of salvation. And now during the day of judgment, we give to him that needeth by feeding the sheep, by continuing to preach the gospel, but in its proper time and season. And in our time and season, it's the gospel of God's judgment that we must preach. So I'm going to stop here, but Lord willing, we can pick up this study in our next study. So thank you for joining me.
1: 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You can hear more of Eddie's studies at eBibleFellowship.org. Until next time, may the Lord's perfect will be done.

0: We welcome you to eBible Fellowship's Bible Reading Program. We read in 2 Timothy 3, verse 16, "All Scripture is given by inspiration of God and is profitable for doctrine, for reproof, for correction, for instruction in righteousness." Now, let's begin our Bible Reading Program.
1: Genesis 27. And it came to pass that when Isaac was old, and his eyes were dim, so that he could not see, he called Esau his eldest son, and said unto him, "My son." And he said unto him, "Behold, here I am." And he said, "Behold, now I am old, and I know not the day of my death. Now therefore take, I pray thee, thy weapons, thy quiver, and thy bow, and go out to the field, and take me some venison. And make me savory meat, such as I love, and bring it to me, that I may eat, that my soul may bless thee before I die." And Rebekah heard when Isaac spake to Esau his son, and Esau went to the field to hunt for venison, and to bring it. And Rebekah spake unto Jacob her son, saying, "Behold, I heard thy father speak unto Esau thy brother, saying, Bring me venison, and make me savory meat, that I may eat, and bless thee before the Lord before my death. Now therefore, my son, obey my voice according to that which I command thee. Go now to the flock, and fetch me from thence two good kids of the goats, and I will make them savory meat for thy father, such as he loveth. And thou shalt bring it to thy father, that he may eat, and that he may bless thee before his death." And Jacob said to Rebekah his mother, "Behold, Esau my brother is a hairy man, and I am a smooth man. My father peradventure will feel me, and I shall seem to him as a deceiver, and I shall bring a curse upon me, and not a blessing." And his mother said unto him, "Upon me be thy curse, my son, only obey my voice, and go fetch me them." And he went and fetched, and brought them to his mother, and his mother made savory meat, such as his father loved. And Rebekah took goodly raiment of her eldest son Esau, which were with her in the house, and put them upon Jacob, her younger son. And she put the skins of the kids of the goats upon his hands, and upon the smooth of his neck. And she gave the savory meat and the bread, which she had prepared, into the hand of her son Jacob. And he came unto his father, and said, "My father." And he said, "Here I am. Who art thou, my son?" And Jacob said unto his father, "I am Esau, thy firstborn. I have done according as thou badest me. Arise, I pray thee, sit and eat of my venison, that thy soul may bless me." And Isaac said unto his son, "How is it that thou hast found it so quickly, my son?" And he said, "Because the Lord thy God brought it to me." And Isaac said unto Jacob, "Come near, I pray thee, that I may feel thee, my son, whether thou be my very son Esau or not." And Jacob went near unto Isaac his father, and he felt him, and said, "The voice is Jacob's voice, but the hands are the hands of Esau." And he discerned him not, because his hands were hairy, as his brother Esau's hands. So he blessed him. And he said, "Art thou my very son Esau?" And he said, "I am." And he said, "Bring it near to me, and I will eat of my son's venison, that my soul may bless thee." And he brought it near to him, and he did eat, and he brought him wine, and he drank. And his father Isaac said unto him, "Come near now, and kiss me, my son." And he came near, and kissed him, and he smelled the smell of his raiment, and blessed him, and said, "See, the smell of my son is as the smell of a field which the Lord hath blessed. Therefore God give thee of the dew of heaven, and the fatness of the earth, and plenty of corn and wine. Let people serve thee, and nations bow down to thee. Be lord over thy brethren, and let thy mother's sons bow down to thee. Cursed be every one that curseth thee, and blessed be he that blesseth thee." And it came to pass, as soon as Isaac had made an end of blessing Jacob, and Jacob was yet scarce gone out from the presence of Isaac his father, that Esau his brother came in from hunting. And he also had made savory meat, and brought it unto his father, and said unto his father, "Let my father arise, and eat of his son's venison, that thy soul may bless me." And Isaac his father said unto him, "Who art thou?" And he said, "I am thy son, thy firstborn Esau." And Isaac trembled very exceedingly, and said, "Who? Where is he that hath taken venison, and brought it to me? And I have eaten of all before thou camest, and have blessed him." Yea, and he shall be blessed. And when Esau heard the words of his father, he cried with a great and exceeding bitter cry, and said unto his father, Bless me, even me also, O my father. And he said, Thy brother came with subtlety, and hath taken away thy blessing. And he said, Is not he rightly named Jacob? For he hath supplanted me these two times. He took away my birthright, and behold, now he hath taken away my blessing. And he said, Hast thou not reserved a blessing for me? And Isaac answered and said unto Esau, Behold, I have made him thy lord, and all his brethren have I given to him for servants. And with corn and wine have I sustained him. And what shall I now do unto thee, my son? And Esau said unto his father, Hast thou but one blessing, my father? Bless me, even me also, O my father. And Esau lifted up his voice and wept. And Isaac his father answered him and said unto him, Behold, thy dwelling shall be the fatness of the earth, and the dew of heaven from above. And by thy sword shalt thou live, and shalt thou serve thy brother. And it shall come to pass, when thou shalt have the dominion, that thou shalt break his yoke from off the neck. And Esau hated Jacob because of the blessing wherewith his father blessed him. And Esau said in his heart, The days of mourning for my father are at hand, then will I slay my brother Jacob. And these words of Esau, her eldest son, were told to Rebekah. And she sent and called Jacob, her youngest son, and said unto him, Behold, thy brother Esau, as touching thee, doth comfort himself, purposing to kill thee. Now therefore, my son, obey my voice, and arise. Flee thou to Laban my brother, to Haran, and tarry with him a few days, until thy brother's fury turn away, until thy brother's anger turn away from thee, and he forget that which thou hast done unto him. Then I will send and fetch thee from thence. Why should I be deprived also of you both in one day? And Rebekah said to Isaac, I am weary of my life because of the daughters of Heth. If Jacob take a wife of the daughters of Heth, such as these which are of the daughters of the land, what good shall my life do to me? Genesis 28. And Isaac called Jacob, and blessed him, and charged him, and said unto him, Thou shalt not take a wife of the daughters of Canaan. Arise, go to Padanaram, to the house of Bethuel, thy mother's father, and take thee a wife from thence of the daughters of Laban, thy mother's brother. And God Almighty bless thee, and make thee fruitful, and multiply thee, that thou mayest be a multitude of people. And give thee the blessing of Abraham, to thee and to thy seed with thee, that thou mayest inherit the land wherein thou art a stranger, which God gave unto Abraham. And Isaac sent away Jacob, and he went to Padanaram unto Laban, son of Bethuel the Syrian, the brother of Rebekah, Jacob's and Esau's mother. When Esau saw that Isaac had blessed Jacob and sent him away to Padanaram to take him a wife from thence, and that as he blessed him he gave him a charge, saying, Thou shalt not take a wife of the daughters of Canaan, and that Jacob obeyed his father and his mother and was gone to Padanaram, and Esau, seeing that the daughters of Canaan pleased not Isaac his father, then went Esau unto Ishmael, and took unto the wives which he had Mahalath, the daughter of Ishmael, Abraham's son, the sister of Nebajoth, to be his wife. And Jacob went out from Beersheba, and went toward Haran. And he lighted upon a certain place, and tarried there all night, because the sun was set. And he took of the stones of that place, and put them for his pillows, and lay down in that place to sleep. And he dreamed, and behold, a ladder set upon the earth, and the top of it reached to heaven. And behold, the angels of God ascending and descending on it. And behold, the Lord stood above it and said, I am the Lord God of Abraham thy father, and the God of Isaac. The land whereon thou liest, to thee will I give it, and to thy seed. And thy seed shall be as the dust of the earth, and thou shalt spread abroad to the west and to the east, and to the north and to the south, and in thee and thy seed shall all the families of the earth be blessed. And behold, I am with thee, and will keep thee in all places whither thou goest, and will bring thee again into this land, for I will not leave thee until I have done that which I have spoken to thee of. And Jacob awaked out of his sleep, and he said, Surely the Lord is in this place, and I knew it not. And he was afraid, and said, How dreadful is this place! This is none other but the house of God, and this is the gate of heaven. And Jacob rose up early in the morning, and took the stone that he had put for his pillows, and set it up for a pillar, and poured oil upon the top of it. And he called the name of that place Bethel, but the name of that city was called Luz at the first. And Jacob vowed a vow, saying, If God will be with me, and will keep me in this way that I go, and will give me bread to eat, and raiment to put on, so that I come again to my father's house in peace, then shall the Lord be my God. And this stone, which I have set for a pillar, shall be God's house, and of all that thou shalt give me, I will surely give the tenth unto thee. Genesis 29. Then Jacob went on his journey, and came into the land of the people of the east. And he looked, and behold, a well in the field. And lo, there were three flocks of sheep lying by it. For out of that well they watered the flocks, and a great stone was upon the well's mouth. And thither were all the flocks gathered, and they rolled the stone from the well's mouth, and watered the sheep, and put the stone again upon the well's mouth in his place. And Jacob said unto them, My brethren, whence be ye? And they said, Of Haran are we. And he said unto them, Know ye Laban the son of Nahor? And they said, We know him. And he said unto them, Is he well? And they said, He is well, and behold, Rachel his daughter cometh with the sheep. And he said, Lo, it is yet high day, neither is it time that the cattle should be gathered together. Water ye the sheep, and go and feed them. And they said, We cannot, until all the flocks be gathered together, until they roll the stone from the well's mouth. Then we water the sheep. And while he yet spake with them, Rachel came with her father's sheep, for she kept them. And it came to pass, when Jacob saw Rachel, the daughter of Laban, his mother's brother, and the sheep of Laban, his mother's brother, that Jacob went near, and rolled the stone from the well's mouth, and watered the flock of Laban, his mother's brother. And Jacob kissed Rachel, and lifted up his voice, and wept. And Jacob told Rachel that he was her father's brother, and that he was Rebekah's son, and she ran and told her father. And it came to pass, when Laban heard the tidings of Jacob, his sister's son, that he ran to meet him, and embraced him, and kissed him, and brought him to his house, and he told Laban all these things. And Laban said unto him, Surely thou art my bone and my flesh. And he abode with him the space of a month. And Laban said unto Jacob, Because thou art my brother, shouldst thou therefore serve me for naught? Tell me, what shall thy wages be? And Laban had two daughters. The name of the elder was Leah, and the name of the younger was Rachel. Leah was tender-eyed, but Rachel was beautiful and well-favored. And Jacob loved Rachel, and said, I will serve thee 7 years for Rachel, thy younger daughter. And Laban said, It is better that I give her to thee than that I should give her to another man. Abide with me. And Jacob served 7 years for Rachel, and they seemed unto him but a few days for the love he had to her. And Jacob said unto Laban, Give me my wife, for my days are fulfilled, that I may go in unto her. And Laban gathered together all the men of the place, and made a feast. And it came to pass in the evening that he took Leah his daughter, and brought him to her, and he went in unto her. And Laban gave unto his daughter Leah Zilpah his maid for an handmaid. And it came to pass that in the morning, behold, it was Leah. And he said to Laban, What is this that thou hast done unto me? Did I not serve thee for Rachel? Wherefore then hast thou beguiled me? And Laban said, It must not so be done in our country, to give the younger before the firstborn. Fulfill her week, and we will give thee this also, for the service which thou shalt serve me with yet 7 other years. And Jacob did so, and fulfilled her week. And he gave him Rachel his daughter to wife also. And Laban gave to Rachel his daughter Bilhah his handmaid to be her maid. And he went in also unto Rachel, and he loved also Rachel more than Leah, and served with him yet 7 other years. And when the Lord saw that Leah was hated, he opened her womb, but Rachel was barren. And Leah conceived and bare a son, and she called his name Reuben, for she said, Surely the Lord hath looked upon my affliction. Now therefore my husband will love me. And she conceived again, and bare a son, and said, Because the Lord hath heard that I was hated, he hath therefore given me this son also. And she called his name Simeon. And she conceived again, and bare a son, and said, Now this time will my husband be joined unto me, because I have borne him 3 sons, therefore was his name called Levi. And she conceived again, and bare a son. And she said, Now will I praise the Lord. Therefore she called his name Judah, and left bearing.

and said unto Jacob, Give me children, or else I die. And Jacob's anger was kindled against Rachel, and he said, Am I in God's stead, who hath withheld from thee the fruit of the womb? And she said, Behold my maid Bilhah, go in unto her, and she shall bear upon my knees, that I may also have children by her. And she gave him Bilhah her handmaid to wife, and Jacob went in unto her. And Bilhah conceived, and bare Jacob a son. And Rachel said, God hath judged me, and hath also heard my voice, and hath given me a son. Therefore called she his name Dan. And Bilhah, Rachel's maid, conceived again, and bare Jacob a second son. And Rachel said, With great wrestlings have I wrestled with my sister, and I have prevailed. And she called his name Naphtali. When Leah saw that she had left bearing, she took Zilpah her maid, and gave her Jacob to wife. And Zilpah, Leah's maid, bare Jacob a son. And Leah said, A troop cometh, and she called his name Gad. And Zilpah, Leah's maid, bare Jacob a second son. And Leah said, Happy am I, for the daughters will call me blessed. And she called his name Asher. And Reuben went in the days of wheat harvest, and found mandrakes in the field, and brought them unto his mother Leah. Then Rachel said to Leah, Give me, I pray thee, of thy son's mandrakes. And she said unto her, Is it a small matter that thou hast taken my husband? And wouldst thou take away my son's mandrakes also? And Rachel said, Therefore he shall lie with thee tonight for thy son's mandrakes. And Jacob came out of the field in the evening, and Leah went out to meet him, and said, Thou must come in unto me, for surely I have hired thee with my son's mandrakes. And he lay with her that night. And God hearkened unto Leah, and she conceived, and bare Jacob the fifth son. And Leah said, God hath given me mine hire, because I have given my maiden to my husband, and she called his name Issachar. And Leah conceived again, and bare Jacob the sixth son. And Leah said, God hath endued me with a good dowry. Now will my husband dwell with me, because I have borne him six sons. And she called his name Zebulun. And afterwards she bare a daughter, and called her name Dinah. And God remembered Rachel, and God hearkened to her, and opened her womb. And she conceived, and bare a son, and said, God hath taken away my reproach. And she called his name Joseph, and said, The Lord shall add to me another son. And it came to pass, when Rachel had borne Joseph, that Jacob said unto Laban, Send me away, that I may go unto mine own place, and to my country. Give me my wives and my children, for whom I have served thee, and let me go, for thou knowest my service which I have done thee. And Laban said unto him, I pray thee, if I have found favor in thine eyes, tarry, for I have learned by experience that the Lord hath blessed me for thy sake. And he said, Appoint me thy wages, and I will give it. And he said unto him, Thou knowest how I have served thee, and how thy cattle was with me. For it was little which thou hadst before I came, and it is now increased unto a multitude, and the Lord hath blessed thee since my coming, and now when shall I provide for mine own house also? And he said, What shall I give thee? And Jacob said, Thou shalt not give me anything. If thou wilt do this thing for me, I will again feed and keep thy flock. I will pass through all thy flock today, removing from thence all the speckled and spotted cattle, and all the brown sheep among the sheep, and the spotted and speckled among the goats, and of such shall be my hire. So shall my righteousness answer for me in time to come, when it shall come for my hire before thy face, every one that is not speckled and spotted among the goats, and brown among the sheep, that shall be counted stolen with me. And Laban said, Behold, I would it might be according to thy word. And he removed that day the he-goats that were ring-straked and spotted, and all the she-goats that were speckled and spotted, and every one that had some white in it, and all the brown among the sheep, and gave them into the hands of his sons. And he set 3 days' journey betwixt himself and Jacob fed the rest of Laban's flocks. And Jacob took him rods of green poplar, and of the hazel and chestnut tree, and pilled white strakes in them, and made the white appear which was in the rods. And he set the rods which he had pilled before the flocks in the gutters in the watering troughs when the flocks came to drink, that they should conceive when they came to drink. And the flocks conceived before the rods, and brought

forth cattle ring-straked, speckled, and spotted. And Jacob did separate the lambs, and set the faces of the flocks toward the ring-straked, and all the brown in the flock of Laban. And he put his own flocks by themselves, and put them not unto Laban's cattle. And it came to pass, whensoever the stronger cattle did conceive, that Jacob laid the rods before the eyes of the cattle in the gutters, that they might conceive among the rods. But when the cattle were feeble, he put them not in, so the feebler were Laban's, and the stronger Jacob's. And the man increased exceedingly, and had much cattle, and maidservants, and manservants, and camels, and asses. Genesis 31. And he heard the words of Laban's sons, saying, Jacob hath taken away all that was our father's, and of that which was our father's hath he gotten all this glory. And Jacob beheld the countenance of Laban, and behold, it was not toward him as before. And the Lord said unto Jacob, Return unto the land of thy fathers, and to thy kindred, and I will be with thee. And Jacob sent and called Rachel and Leah to the field unto his flock, and said unto them, I see your father's countenance, that it is not toward me as before, but the God of my father hath been with me. And ye know that with all my power I have served your father. And your father hath deceived me, and changed my wages 10 times, but God suffered him not to hurt me. If he said thus, The speckled shall be thy wages, then all the cattle bear speckled. And if he said thus, The ring-straked shall be thine hire, then bear all the cattle ring-straked. Thus God hath taken away the cattle of your father, and given them to me. And it came to pass at the time that the cattle conceived, that I lifted up mine eyes, and saw in a dream, and behold, the rams which leaped upon the cattle were ring-straked, speckled, and gristled. And the angel of the Lord spake unto me in a dream, saying, Jacob. And I said, Here I am. And he said, Lift up now thine eyes, and see, all the rams which leap upon the cattle are ring-straked, speckled, and gristled. For I have seen all that Laban doeth unto thee. I am the God of Bethel, where thou anointest the pillar, and where thou vowest a vow unto me. Now arise, get thee out from this land, and return unto the land of thy kindred. And Rachel and Leah answered and said unto him, Is there yet any portion or inheritance for us in our father's house? Are we not counted of him strangers? For he hath sold us, and hath quite devoured also our money. For all the riches which God hath taken from our father, that is ours, and our children's. Now then, whatsoever God hath said unto thee, do. Then Jacob rose up, and set his sons and wives upon camels. And he carried away all his cattle, and his goods which he had gotten, the cattle of his getting which he had gotten in Paddan Aram, for to go to Isaac his father in the land of Canaan. And Laban went to shear his sheep, and Rachel had stolen the images that were her father's. And Jacob stole away, unawares to Laban the Syrian, in that he told him not that he fled. So he fled with all that he had, and he rose up, and passed over the river, and set his face toward the Mount Gilead. And it was told Laban on the third day that Jacob was fled. And he took his brethren with him, and pursued after him 7 days' journey, and they overtook him in the Mount Gilead. And God came to Laban the Syrian in a dream by night, and said unto him, Take heed that thou speak not to Jacob, either good or bad. Then Laban overtook Jacob. Now Jacob had pitched his tent in the mount, and Laban with his brethren pitched in the mount of Gilead. And Laban said to Jacob, What hast thou done, that thou hast stolen away unawares to me, and carried away my daughters as captives taken with the sword? Wherefore didst thou flee away secretly, and steal away from me, and didst not tell me, that I might have sent thee away with mirth, and with songs, with tabret, and with harp? And hast not suffered me to kiss my sons and daughters? Thou hast now done foolishly in so doing. It is in the power of my hand to do you hurt. But the God of your father spake unto me yesternight, saying, Take thou heed that thou speak not to Jacob, either good or bad. And now, though you wouldst needs be gone, because thou so longest after thy father's house, yet wherefore hast thou stolen my gods? And Jacob answered and said to Laban, Because I was afraid, for I said, Peradventure thou wouldst take by force thy daughters from me. With whomsoever thou findest thy gods, let him not live. Before our brethren, discern thou what is thine with me, and take it to thee. For Jacob knew not that Rachel had stolen them.
And Laban went into Jacob's tent, and into Leah's tent, and into the two maidservants' tents, but he found them not. Then went he out of Leah's tent, and entered into Rachel's tent. Now Rachel had taken the images, and put them in the camel's furniture, and sat upon them. And Laban searched all the tent, but found them not. And she said to her father, Let it not displease my lord that I cannot rise up before thee, for the custom of women is upon me. And he searched, but found not the images. And Jacob was wroth, and chode with Laban. And Jacob answered and said to Laban, What is my trespass? What is my sin, that thou hast so hotly pursued after me? Whereas thou hast searched all my stuff, what hast thou found of all thy household stuff? Set it here before my brethren and thy brethren, that they may judge betwixt us both. This 20 years have I been with thee. Thy ewes and thy she-goats have not cast their young, and the rams of thy flock have I not eaten. That which was torn of beasts I brought not unto thee. I bear the loss of it. Of my hand didst thou require it, whether stolen by day or stolen by night. Thus I was in the day the drought consumed me, and the frost by night, and my sleep departed from mine eyes. Thus have I been 20 years in thy house. I served thee 14 years for thy 2 daughters, and 6 years for thy cattle, and thou hast changed my wages 10 times. Except the God of my father, the God of Abraham, and the fear of Isaac had been with me, surely thou hadst sent me away now empty. God hath seen mine affliction, and the labor of mine hands, and rebuked thee yesternight. And Laban answered and said unto Jacob, These daughters are my daughters, and these children are my children, and these cattle are my cattle, and all thou seest is mine. And what can I do this day unto these my daughters, or unto their children which they have borne? Now therefore come thou, let us make a covenant, I and thou, and let it be for a witness between me and thee. And Jacob took a stone and set it up for a pillar. And Jacob said unto his brethren, Gather stones. And they took stones and made an heap, and they did eat there upon the heap. And Laban called it Jegasahadutha, but Jacob called it Galeed. And Laban said, This heap is a witness between me and thee this day. Therefore was the name of it called Galeed and Mizpah, for he said, The Lord watch between me and thee when we are absent from one another. If thou shalt afflict my daughters, or if thou shalt take other wives beside my daughters, no man is with us. See, God is witness betwixt me and thee. And Laban said to Jacob, Behold this heap, and behold this pillar, which I have cast betwixt me and thee. This heap be witness, and this pillar be witness, that I will not pass over this heap to thee, and that thou shalt not pass over this heap and this pillar unto me for harm. The God of Abraham and the God of Nahor, the God of their father, judge betwixt us. And Jacob sware by the fear of his father Isaac. Then Jacob offered sacrifice upon the mount, and called his brethren to eat bread. And they did eat bread, and tarried all night in the mount. And early in the morning Laban rose up, and kissed his sons and his daughters, and blessed them. And Laban departed, and returned unto his place.

Genesis 32. And Jacob went on his way, and the angels of God met him. And when Jacob saw them, he said, "This is God's host." And he called the name of that place Mahanaim. And Jacob sent messengers before him to Esau his brother into the land of Seir, the country of Edom. And he commanded them, saying, "Thus shall ye speak to my lord Esau, thy servant Jacob saith thus, I have sojourned with Laban, and stayed there until now. And I have oxen, and asses, flocks, and men servants, and women servants. And I have sent to tell my lord, that I may find grace in thy sight." And the messengers returned to Jacob, saying, "We came to thy brother Esau, and also he cometh to meet thee, and 400 men with him." Then Jacob was greatly afraid and distressed, and he divided the people that was with him, and the flocks and herds and the camels, into two bands, and said, "If Esau come to the one company and smite it, then the other company which is left shall escape." And Jacob said, "O God of my father Abraham, and God of my father Isaac, the Lord which saidst unto me, Return unto thy country and to thy kindred, and I will dwell with thee. Am I not worthy of the least of all the mercies, and of all the truth which thou hast shewed unto thy servant? For with my staff I passed over this Jordan, and now I am become two bands. Deliver me, I pray thee, from the hand of my brother, from the hand of Esau, for I fear him, lest he will come and smite me and the mother with the children." And thou saidst, "I will surely do thee good, and make thy seed as the sand of the sea, which cannot be numbered for multitude." And he lodged there that same night, and took of that which came to his hand a present for Esau his brother: 200 she-goats and 20 he-goats, 200 ewes and 20 rams, 30 milch camels with their colts, 40 kine and 10 bulls, 20 she-asses and 10 foals. And he delivered them into the hand of his servants, every drove by themselves, and said unto his servants, "Pass over before me, and put a space betwixt drove and drove." And he commanded the foremost, saying, "When Esau my brother meeteth thee, and asketh thee, saying, Whose art thou, and whither goest thou, and whose are these before thee? Then thou shalt say, They be thy servant Jacob's. It is a present sent unto my lord Esau, and behold, also he is behind us." And so commanded he the second, and the third, and all that followed the droves, saying, "On this manner shall ye speak unto Esau when ye find him. And say ye moreover, Behold, thy servant Jacob is behind us. For he said, I will appease him with the present that goeth before me, and afterward I will see his face. Peradventure he will accept of me." So went the present over before him, and himself lodged that night in the company. And he rose up that night, and took his two wives, and his two women servants, and his 11 sons, and passed over the ford Jabbok. And he took them, and sent them over the brook, and sent over that he had. And Jacob was left alone, and there wrestled a man with him until the breaking of the day. And when he saw that he prevailed not against him, he touched the hollow of his thigh, and the hollow of Jacob's thigh was out of joint as he wrestled with him. And he said, "Let me go, for the day breaketh." And he said, "I will not let thee go, except thou bless me." And he said unto him, "What is thy name?" And he said, "Jacob." And he said, "Thy name shall be called no more Jacob, but Israel, for as a prince thou hast power with God and with men, and hast prevailed." And Jacob asked him and said, "Tell me, I pray thee, thy name." And he said, "Wherefore is it that thou dost ask after my name?" And he blessed him there. And Jacob called the name of the place Peniel, for I have seen God face to face, and my life is preserved. And as he passed over Penuel, the sun rose upon him, and he halted upon his thigh. Therefore the children of Israel eat not of the sinew which shrank, which is upon the hollow of the thigh, unto this day, because he touched the hollow of Jacob's thigh in the sinew that shrank. Genesis 33. And Jacob lifted up his eyes, and looked, and behold, Esau came, and with him 400 men. And he divided the children unto Leah, and unto Rachel, and unto the two handmaids. And he put the handmaids and their children foremost, and Leah and her children after, and Rachel and Joseph hindermost. And he passed over before them, and bowed himself to the ground 7 times, until he came near to his brother.
And Esau ran to meet him, and embraced him, and fell on his neck, and kissed him, and they wept. And he lifted up his eyes, and saw the women and the children, and said, Who are those with thee? And he said, The children which God hath graciously given thy servant. Then the handmaidens came near, they and their children, and they bowed themselves. And Leah also with her children came near, and bowed themselves. And after came Joseph near, and Rachel, and they bowed themselves. And he said, What meanest thou by all this drove which I met? And he said, These are to find grace in the sight of my Lord. And Esau said, I have enough, my brother. Keep that thou hast unto thyself. And Jacob said, Nay, I pray thee, if now I have found grace in thy sight, then receive my present at my hand. For therefore I have seen thy face, as though I had seen the face of God, and thou wast pleased with me. Take, I pray thee, my blessing that is brought to thee, because God hath dealt graciously with me, and because I have enough. And he urged him, and he took it. And he said, Let us take our journey, and let us go, and I will go before thee. And he said unto him, My Lord knoweth that the children are tender, and the flocks and herds with young are with me, and if men should overdrive them one day, all the flock will die. Let my Lord, I pray thee, pass over before his servant, and I will lead on softly, according as the cattle that goeth before me and the children be able to endure, until I come unto my Lord, unto Seir. And Esau said, Let me now leave with thee some of the folk that are with me. And he said, What needeth it? Let me find grace in the sight of my Lord. So Esau returned that day on his way unto Seir. And Jacob journeyed unto Succoth, and built himself an house, and made booths for his cattle. Therefore the name of the place is called Succoth. And Jacob came to Shalem, a city of Shechem, which is in the land of Canaan, when he came from Paddan Aram, and pitched his tent before the city. And he bought a parcel of a field, where he had spread his tent, at the hand of the children of Hamor, Shechem's father, for 100 pieces of money. And he erected there an altar, and called it Elelohe Israel. Genesis 34. And Dinah the daughter of Leah, which she bare unto Jacob, went out to see the daughters of the land. And when Shechem the son of Hamor the Hivite, prince of the country, saw her, he took her and lay with her, and defiled her. And his soul clave unto Dinah, the daughter of Jacob, and he loved the damsel, and spake kindly unto the damsel. And Shechem spake unto his father Hamor, saying, Get me this damsel to wife. And Jacob heard that he had defiled Dinah his daughter. Now his sons were with his cattle in the field, and Jacob held his peace until they were come. And Hamor, the father of Shechem, went out unto Jacob to commune with him. And the sons of Jacob came out of the field when they heard it, and the men were grieved, and they were very wroth, because he had wrought folly in Israel in lying with Jacob's daughter, which thing ought not to be done. And Hamor communed with them, saying, The soul of my son Shechem longeth for your daughter. I pray you, give her him to wife. And make ye marriages with us, and give your daughters unto us, and take our daughters unto you. And ye shall dwell with us, and the land shall be before you. Dwell and trade ye therein, and get you possessions therein. And Shechem said unto her father and unto her brethren, Let me find grace in your eyes, and what ye shall say unto me, I will give. Ask me never so much dowry and gift, and I will give according as ye shall say unto me, but give me the damsel to wife. And the sons of Jacob answered Shechem and Hamor his father deceitfully, and said, Because he hath defiled Dinah their sister. And they said unto them, We cannot do this thing, to give a sister to one that is uncircumcised, for that were a reproach unto us. But in this we will consent unto you. If he will be as we be, that every male of you be circumcised, then we will give our daughters unto you, and we will take your daughters unto us, and we will dwell with you, and will become one people. But if he will not hearken unto us to be circumcised, then we will take our daughter, and we will be gone. And their words pleased Hamor and Shechem Hamor's son. And the young man deferred not to do the thing, because he had delight in Jacob's daughter, and he was more honorable than all the house of his father. And Hamor and Shechem his son came unto the gate of their city, and communed with the men of their city, saying, These men are peaceable with us. Therefore let them dwell in the land, and trade therein. For the land, behold, it is large enough for them. Let us take their daughters to us for wives, and let us give them our daughters.
Only herein will the men consent unto us for to dwell with us, to be one people, if every male among us be circumcised, as they are circumcised. Shall not their cattle and their substance and every beast of theirs be ours? Only let us consent unto them, and they will dwell with us. And unto Hamor and unto Shechem his son hearkened all that went out of the gate of his city, and every male was circumcised, all that went out of the gate of his city. And it came to pass on the third day, when they were sore, that two of the sons of Jacob, Simeon and Levi, Dinah's brethren, took each man his sword, and came upon the city boldly, and slew all the males. And they slew Hamor and Shechem his son with the edge of the sword, and took Dinah out of Shechem's house, and went out. The sons of Jacob came upon the slain, and spoiled the city, because they had defiled their sister. They took their sheep, and their oxen, and their asses, and that which was in the city, and that which was in the field. And all their wealth, and all their little ones, and their wives, took they captive, and spoiled even all that was in the house. And Jacob said to Simeon and Levi, You have troubled me to make me to stink among the inhabitants of the land, even among the Canaanites and the Perizzites, and I being few in number, they shall gather themselves together against me and slay me, and I shall be destroyed, I and my house. And they said, Should he deal with our sister as with an harlot?

0: Genesis 35. And God said unto Jacob, Arise, go up to Bethel, and dwell there, and make there an altar unto God that appeared unto thee when thou fleddest from the face of Esau thy brother. Then Jacob said unto his household, and to all that were with him, Put away the strange gods that are among you, and be clean, and change your garments. And let us arise, and go up to Bethel, and I will make there an altar unto God, who answered me in the day of my distress, and was with me in the way which I went. And they gave unto Jacob all the strange gods which were in their hand, and all their earrings which were in their ears, and Jacob hid them under the oak which was by Shechem. And they journeyed, and the terror of God was upon the cities that were round about them, and they did not pursue after the sons of Jacob. So Jacob came to Luz, which is in the land of Canaan, that is, Bethel, he and all the people that were with him. And he built there an altar, and called the place El Bethel, because there God appeared unto him when he fled from the face of his brother. But Deborah, Rebekah's nurse, died, and she was buried beneath Bethel under an oak, and the name of it was called Alon Bakuth. And God appeared unto Jacob again when he came out of Paddan Aram, and blessed him. And God said unto him, Thy name is Jacob. Thy name shall not be called any more Jacob, but Israel shall be thy name. And he called his name Israel. And God said unto him, I am God Almighty. Be fruitful and multiply. A nation and a company of nations shall be of thee, and kings shall come out of thy loins. And the land which I gave Abraham and Isaac, to thee will I give it, and to thy seed after thee will I give the land. And God went up from him in the place where he talked with him, and Jacob set up a pillar in the place where he talked with him, even a pillar of stone, and he poured a drink offering thereon, and he poured oil thereon. And Jacob called the name of the place where God spake with him Bethel. And they journeyed from Bethel, and there was but a little way to come to Ephrath. And Rachel travailed, and she had hard labor. And it came to pass, when she was in hard labor, that the midwife said unto her, Fear not, thou shalt have this son also. And it came to pass, as her soul was in departing, for she died, that she called his name Benoni, but his father called him Benjamin. And Rachel died, and was buried in the way to Ephrath, which is Bethlehem. And Jacob set a pillar upon her grave, that is the pillar of Rachel's grave, unto this day. And Israel journeyed, and spread his tent beyond the tower of Edar. And it came to pass, when Israel dwelt in that land, that Reuben went and lay with Bilhah his father's concubine, and Israel heard it. Now the sons of Jacob were 12. The sons of Leah, Reuben, Jacob's firstborn, and Simeon, and Levi, and Judah, and Issachar, and Zebulun, the sons of Rachel, Joseph, and Benjamin, and the sons of Bilhah, Rachel's handmaid, Dan and Naphtali. And the sons of Zilpah, Leah's handmaid, Gad and Asher, these are the sons of Jacob, which were born to him in Paddan Aram. And Jacob came unto Isaac his father, unto Mamre, unto the city of Arba, which is Hebron, where Abraham and Isaac sojourned. And the days of Isaac were 180 years. And Isaac gave up the ghost and died, and was gathered unto his people, being old and full of days. And his sons Esau and Jacob buried him. Genesis 36. Now these are the generations of Esau, who is Edom. Esau took his wives of the daughters of Canaan, Adah, the daughter of Elon the Hittite, and Aholibamah, the daughter of Anah, the daughter of Zibeon the Hivite, and Bashemath, Ishmael's daughter, sister of Nabajoth. And Adah bare to Esau Eliphaz, and Bashemath bare Reuel. And Aholibamah bare Jeush, and Jalam, and Korah. These are the sons of Esau, which were born unto him in the land of Canaan. And Esau took his wives, and his sons, and his daughters, and all the persons of his house, and his cattle, and all his beasts, and all his substance, which he had got in the land of Canaan, and went into the country from the face of his brother Jacob. For their riches were more than that they might dwell together, and the land wherein they were strangers could not bear them because of their cattle. Thus dwelt Esau in Mount Seir. Esau is Edom. And these are the generations of Esau, the father of the Edomites in Mount Seir. These are the names of Esau's sons. Eliphaz, the son of Adah, the wife of Esau. Reuel, the son of Bashemath, the wife of Esau. And the sons of Eliphaz were Teman, Omar, Zepho, and Gatam, and Kenaz. And Timnah was concubine to Eliphaz, Esau's son, and she bare to Eliphaz Amalek. These were the sons of Adah, Esau's wife. And these are the sons of Reuel, Nahath, and Zerah, Shammah, and Mizah. These were the sons of Bashemath, Esau's wife. And these were the sons of Aholibamah, the daughter of Anna, the daughter of Zibeon, Esau's wife. And she bare to Esau Jeush, and Jalam, and Korah. These were dukes of the sons of Esau, the sons of Eliphaz, the firstborn son of Esau, Duke Teman, Duke Omar, Duke Zepho, Duke Kenaz, Duke Korah, Duke Gatam, and Duke Amalek. These are the dukes that came of Eliphaz in the land of Edom. These were the sons of Adah. And these are the sons of Reuel, Esau's son, Duke Nahath, Duke Zerah, Duke Shammah, Duke Mizah. These are the dukes that came of Reuel in the land of Edom. These are the sons of Bashemath, Esau's wife. And these are the sons of Aholibamah, Esau's wife, Duke Jush, Duke Jalam, Duke Korah. These were the dukes that came of Aholibamah, the daughter of Anna, Esau's wife. These are the sons of Esau, who is Edom, and these are their dukes. These are the sons of Seir, the Horite, who inhabited the land, Lotan, and Shobal, and Zibeon, and Anna, and Dishon, and Ezer, and Dishan. These are the dukes of the Horites, the children of Seir, in the land of Edom. And the children of Lotan were Hori and Hemam, and Lotan's sister was Timnah. And the children of Shobal were these, Alvan, and Mahanath, and Abel, Shepho, and Onam. And these are the children of Zibeon, both Aja and Anna. This was that Anna that found the mules in the wilderness, as he fed the asses of Zibeon his father. And the children of Anna were these, Dishon and Aholibamah, the daughter of Anna. And these are the children of Dishon, Hemdan, and Eshban, and Itran, and Cheran. The children of Izar are these, Bilhan, and Zavan, and Akan. The children of Dishon are these, Uz, and Aran. These are the dukes that came of the Horites, Duke Lotan, Duke Shobal, Duke Zibeon, Duke Anna, Duke Dishon, Duke Azar, Duke Dishon. These are the dukes that came of Hori, among their dukes in the land of Seir. And these are the kings that reigned in the land of Edom, before there reigned any king over the children of Israel. And Bela, the son of Beor, reigned in Edom, and the name of his city was Dinhabah. And Bela died, and Joab, the son of Zerah of Bozrah, reigned in his stead. And Joab died, and Husham of the land of Temani reigned in his stead. And Husham died, and Hadad, the son of Bedad, who smote Midian in the field of Moab, reigned in his stead, and the name of his city was Avith. And Hadad died, and Samlah of Masrekah reigned in his stead. And Samlah died, and Saul of Rehoboth by the river reigned in his stead. And Saul died, and Baalhanan, the son of Achbor, reigned in his stead. And Baalhanan, the son of Achbor, died, and Hadar reigned in his stead, and the name of his city was Pau. And his wife's name was Mehetabel, the daughter of Matred, the daughter of Mezahab. And these are the names of the dukes that came of Esau, according to their families, after their places, by their names, Duke Timnah, Duke Alva, Duke Jetheth, Duke Aholibamah, Duke Elah, Duke Pinon, Duke Kenaz, Duke Teman, Duke Mizbar, Duke Magdiel, Duke Iram. These be the dukes of Edom, according to their habitations in the land of their possession. He is Esau, the father of the Edomites.
1: 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Welcome to another edition of Types and Figures here on eBible Fellowship. We're continuing to look at the spiritual pictures of weather-related elements in the Bible, and today's subject is hail. In the physical world, you're familiar with hail. It comes during thunderstorms. These are chunks of ice that fall from the sky. They can be small or large chunks of ice, and when they fall, if they're big enough, they can do quite a bit of destruction to people and their property. We're going to see that hail is a similar picture to thunder and lightning. Spiritually speaking, hail is one of the expressions of God's anger in the Bible. And we can see that connection between hail and anger in Isaiah 30:30. Let's read Isaiah 30:30. And Jehovah shall cause his glorious voice to be heard, and shall show the lighting down of his arm with the indignation of his anger, and with the flame of a devouring fire, with scattering and tempest and hailstones. And we read about God sending hail in several places in the Bible, and it's something that's falling upon the enemies of God, and it's bringing destruction. And we're familiar with the historical account in the book of Exodus, when God brought judgment upon Egypt, and hail was one of the plagues brought against the Egyptians. And we read about that account in the book of Exodus in chapter 9, verses 22 through 24. And Jehovah said unto Moses, stretch forth thine hand toward heaven, that there may be hail in all the land of Egypt, upon man and upon beast, and upon every herb of the field throughout the land of Egypt. And Moses stretched forth his rod toward heaven, and Jehovah sent thunder and hail, and the fire ran along upon the ground, and Jehovah rained hail upon the land of Egypt. So there was hail, and fire mingled with the hail, very grievous, such as there was none like it in all the land of Egypt since it became a nation. So again, the hail was a very destructive force that the Lord sent to further destroy Egypt because Pharaoh would not let the Israelites go. And we continue in Exodus chapter 9, verses 25 and 26. And the hail smote throughout all the land of Egypt, all that was in the field, both man and beast, and the hail smote every herb of the field, and brake every tree of the field. Only in the land of Goshen, where the children of Israel were, there was no hail. And in that verse, we can definitely see the wrath of God here as the hail is brought forth, causing destruction. That hail served to destroy the herbs and trees of the field and their fruit. And notice here, too, in verse 26 of Exodus 9, that it said that only in the land of Goshen, where the children of Israel were, there was no hail. That's because the children of Israel are a picture of God's elect, and they're not harmed by God's judgment. Now, with many of these judgments that we read about in the book of Exodus, like the darkening of the sun or the turning of the waters to blood, well, that relates to the judgment of the removal of God's Holy Spirit and the removal of the possibility of salvation. And in the same way, hail accomplishes the destruction of the fruit. And if there's no fruit, that's a picture that there's no salvation, and that's one of the things that God points to here. We also read of hail being sent by God in Revelation chapter 8. Revelation chapter 8 is a chapter which describes the wrath of God upon the churches during the Great Tribulation. And here's our word hail in Revelation chapter 8, verse 7. The first angel sounded, and there followed hail and fire mingled with blood, and they were cast upon the earth. And the third part of trees was burnt up, and all green grass was burnt up. Now notice, in the verse we just read, it mentioned the third part and the trees. That's referring to the local congregations. And the hail and fire burning them up, that points to God's wrath being upon them. And that fulfills 1 Peter 4:17, that judgment must begin at the house of God. And that's it for this segment of Types and Figures. Hail is a type and a figure of the wrath of God.

Greetings, everyone. This is Bob Grandy welcoming you to eBible Fellowship's program called Where's That Bible Verse? God tells us in Romans 15, verse 4, "For whatsoever things were written aforetime were written for our learning, that we through patience and comfort of the Scriptures might have hope." During this time, I'll slowly read and then repeat five random verses from the King James Bible, but I will not tell you where they are located in God's Word, the Bible. So listen carefully and try to identify which Bible book, chapter, and even the verse number where each verse can be found. Here's the first verse today. "Then I came to the governors beyond the river and gave them the king's letters. Now the king had sent captains of the army and horsemen with me." I'll read it again. "Then I came to the governors beyond the river and gave them the king's letters. Now the king had sent captains of the army and horsemen with me." Here's verse number 2. "Now there was a day when the sons of God came to present themselves before Jehovah, and Satan came also among them." I'll read it again. "Now there was a day when the sons of God came to present themselves before Jehovah, and Satan came also among them." Here's verse number 3. "Now therefore ye are no more strangers and foreigners, but fellow citizens with the saints and of the household of God." I'll read it again. "Now therefore ye are no more strangers and foreigners, but fellow citizens with the saints and of the household of God." Here's verse number 4. "When Israel was a child, then I loved him and called my son out of Egypt." Here it is again. "When Israel was a child, then I loved him and called my son out of Egypt." And here's verse number 5. "For to me to live is Christ, and to die is gain." I'll repeat it. "For to me to live is Christ, and to die is gain." And we'll be back in a moment to discover where these scriptures are located in God's Word, the Bible.

All right, it's time to find out where today's verses are found in the Bible. Here's the first verse. Then I came to the governors beyond the river and gave them the king's letters. Now the king had sent captains of the army and horsemen with me. And we can find that verse in Nehemiah chapter 2, verse 9. Nehemiah 2, verse 9. Here's the second verse. Now there was a day when the sons of God came to present themselves before Jehovah, and Satan came also among them. That verse is found in Job chapter 1, verse 6. Job 1, verse 6. Here's verse number 3. Now therefore ye are no more strangers and foreigners, but fellow citizens with the saints, and of the household of God. And that verse is found in Ephesians chapter 2, verse 19. Ephesians 2, 19. Here's verse number 4. When Israel was a child, then I loved him and called my son out of Egypt. That verse is found in Hosea chapter 11, verse 1. Hosea 11, verse 1. Here's verse number 5. For to me to live is Christ, and to die is gain. And that verse is found in Philippians chapter 1, verse 21. Philippians 1, 21. Thank you for joining us today to discover where's that Bible verse? And remember what God tells us in Psalm 119, verse 105. Thy word is a lamp unto my feet, and a light unto my path.

0: Welcome to eBible Fellowship's Bible Study. In this series of Bible studies, we'll be taking a closer look at the Bible's evidence for the completion of the prolonged judgment day and the end of the world occurring in the year 2033. And now here's your host and Bible teacher, Chris McCann.
1: Hello and welcome to eBible Fellowship's Bible study that is taking a look at the biblical evidence for the end in the year 2033. This is study number 71. And in our last couple of studies, we've been looking at the time prior to the flood leading up to the day of the flood, and we saw that God predestinated. He named in Genesis 6 exactly who would get on board the ark. And we also saw that he waited, as 1 Peter tells us, that the Lord was long-suffering in the days of Noah while the ark was preparing. And we understand that that is a biblical principle, that God is long-suffering, patient, waiting for the precious fruit of the earth, for all that he had named to be saved to become saved. And we spent some time, talking about the few souls, the eight souls, and of course they represent the elect, as the elect are said to be the few who are chosen in the New Testament. And so in all probability, some of Noah's sons or his daughters-in-law remained unsaved all the way up until God finally was more specific and told them yet 7 days. Historically, there was just 1 week left, 1 week, and then the flood would come, the judgment would come. And so Noah and his family and everyone else, because Noah was a preacher of righteousness, and we read in also in 1 Peter that the Lord Jesus preached to the spirits in prison in the time before the flood, while the while the ark was in construction. And how does Christ preach? Through his people. And there is Noah, the preacher of righteousness. The ark, a construction itself, was a testimony. It was a vivid illustration of God's intention to destroy the world with the flood. And so we can be certain once Noah got that final piece of information, wherein he would know the exact day, month, year of the flood, that he told everyone. Of course, in Matthew 24, verse 39, we read that they knew not until the flood came and took them all away. Well, how do you explain that if they knew? Well, they knew that Noah was preaching it. They knew that he had built the ark. And so they heard his words. They saw, again, that living illustration, that living testimony of the gospel, and yet they disbelieve, because that's the nature of a sinner. All men have not faith. They do not believe or trust the word of God, and so they rejected it. But then soon the waters came, the rain started, 40 days, 40 nights, everything the Bible says is absolutely true and took place historically. And as the waters kept rising and rising and rising to the point where all people perished, then they knew. They knew in the sense of experiencing it. It was experiential knowledge, the same type of knowledge that the Lord tells us about in Exodus chapter 14 concerning Pharaoh and the Egyptians, who perished in a very similar manner as to the people who perished in the flood. They drowned, and so did Pharaoh and the Egyptians. We read in Exodus 14, in verse 17, "And I, behold, I will harden the hearts of the Egyptians, and they shall follow them," that is, follow Israel through the Red Sea. Remember, the Lord divided the waters from the waters and made a pathway that was completely dry. What an incredible miracle. A whole sea had been, resting on top of that for who knows how long. And then finally the waters part, and certainly there would be puddles and mud, and you would find it impossible to travel across it with your animals, with your carts, and yet no problem, because not only did the Lord perform the miracle of parting the sea, he performed an additional miracle of drying the ground. So they could travel across a dry seabed. And so the Egyptians were trying to do the same thing. And God says, "Behold, I will harden the hearts of the Egyptians, and they shall follow them, and it will get me honor upon Pharaoh and upon all his host, upon his chariots and upon his horsemen, and the Egyptians shall know," there's that word, "know, the Egyptians shall know that I am Jehovah when I have gotten me honor upon Pharaoh, upon his chariots, and upon his horsemen." And what did God say? He'll get him honor. And at what point did he get that honor? When he collapsed the walls of water upon Pharaoh and the Egyptian army, and they died, they drowned. That's the point that God is referring to. I will get me honor, and the Egyptians shall know I am Jehovah when I have gotten me honor upon Pharaoh, and so forth. The experience, not intellectual, although there could be, a quick moment, of realization, because not only did they drown, but you have to keep in mind these huge walls of water collapsed upon them. That would have been very forceful and could have knocked them unconscious. But it didn't matter what they're thinking. God's not telling us that they knew based on intellectual realization in the moment, "Oh, wow, God is Jehovah." Now they know. Well, or in the flood, the rain keeps falling, Yeah, they had more time, and more than likely, they were saying, "Oh, Noah was right. Noah was correct. It's happening just like he said." Well, but that's not necessary. That's not necessary. If we go to Psalm 9, the Lord tells us in Psalm 9, in verse 16, "Jehovah is known by the judgment which he executeth." Jehovah is known by the judgment he carries out. He carries out. We see that with Pharaoh and the Egyptians. They will know I am Jehovah when I've gotten me honor. And likewise, I didn't read the verse, I just referred to it. Let's go to Matthew 24. And this ties in, when Jesus says in verse 36, "Of that day and hour knoweth no man. And then I've pointed out, and the pastor should point this out. They won't. They want to sweep it under the rug. This is the problem. You have to be honest with the Bible. It's not politics. It's not take a side and my side, and my position, my doctrinal position, we won't budge from, as we see in politics, right? They can be proven wrong. There could be video evidence. There could be all kinds of things. Everyone believes they're wrong, but their side will not acknowledge it, and therefore they will not. That's why people recognize that they're deceitful and liars. Likewise with the churches. Likewise with the churches. They hold on to their doctrine because their denomination, it's the doctrine of their particular denomination, it's the doctrine of their church, and they are afraid to honestly investigate the Bible on it. But when it comes to this, they say, no man knows this right here, Matthew 24, 36, hundreds and maybe thousands of times, people who have visited eBible and heard us speak of these things have gone to that verse. And we point out, hey, what about the next verse? Verse 37, but as the days of Noah were, so shall also the coming of the Son of Man be. And again, keep in mind, Jesus is no dummy. He's the all-wise God. He is the essence of brilliance. And certainly he understands. He just made a statement, no man knows the day or hour. And then he's giving a historical reference to Noah that we can check. And he says his coming will be as it was in the days of Noah. So we would expect Noah didn't have a clue. Had no idea, flood just came. No, he knew in advance, 120 years, built the ark. Can't build the ark overnight, you know. And he knew what was coming. But then Genesis 7, verse 4, yet 7 days. He knew the exact day. The exact day. Well, that doesn't agree with Jesus's conclusion. But if we keep reading verses 38 and 39, for as in the days that were before the flood, they were eating and drinking, marrying and giving in marriage until the day that Noah entered into the ark and knew not until the flood came and took them all away, so shall also the coming of the Son of Man be. They knew not. That supports what Jesus was saying, doesn't it? Of that day and hour knoweth no man. Well, there it is, verse 39. Now, someone who's careless, maybe willfully ignorant as well, will go to verse 39 and say, well, there it is. See, no man knows the day or hour. Yes, but you skipped over Noah. You skipped over Noah. And you have to take in the whole Bible. You can't just look for things that agree with your conclusion. You have to explain things that do not. And what we find is that Noah knew, his whole family knew, the precise day. They were able to enter into the ark, and God shut him in. God shut him in. The reference that they knew not until the flood came and took them all away. Well, it didn't take Noah and the eight souls away. It took the wicked away. The wicked, the unsaved of the world were taken away. The unsaved knew not until the flood came, took them away. Why does the Lord use that language? Because Jehovah is known by the judgment which he executes. He's carried it out. Once he carried it out, then they know he is Jehovah. They know he is God. And same with Pharaoh and the Egyptians. When the Lord got him honor at the point of their drowning, then they knew he was Jehovah. And this has to be factored in. And really, when we study the Bible honestly and take in all the available biblical information to come and finally arrive at our conclusion, we find the truth is that the Lord has a biblical principle in which he always forewarns his people. And we've probably gone to this before, but never hurts to go to a Bible verse a second, a third, a thousandth time. Amos 3, verse 7, Well, I'll start in verse 6. Shall a trumpet be blown in the city, and the people not be afraid? Shall there be evil in the city, and Jehovah hath not done it? Surely the Lord Jehovah will do nothing, but he revealeth his secret unto his servants, the prophets. God reveals. And look at Deuteronomy 29:29. The secret things belong unto Jehovah our God. But, the memory is going. Deuteronomy 29, verse 29 says, the secret things belong unto Jehovah our God, but those things which are revealed belong unto us and to our children forever, that we may do all the words of this law. Secret things belong to God. No man knows, you see. No man knows. God does. And it belongs to him, but he'll do nothing without first revealing his secret to the prophets. And what do the prophets do? They proclaim it. They proclaim it. So the secret things belong to God, but once he reveals them to his people, the only ones who will receive it because they have ears to hear. Sadly, the rest, whether they be a secularist or a religionist of any religion, and which includes the professed Christians of the churches at this time, at the time of the end and the end of the church age, it doesn't matter that if you don't have ears to hear, if you don't have ears to hear, you're not going to hear Christ's voice. You're not going to believe, ultimately. You're not going to understand. The wise man's heart understands or discerneth time and judgment, but not the wicked. Not the wicked. Daniel 12, verses 9 and 10. Seal up the word, Daniel, till the time of the end. None of the wicked will understand. And you know, there's a connection here from verse 9, seal up the word till the time of the end. Implication is it'll be unsealed. And actually, an earlier verse in verse 4, which is very similar, says seal up the word till the time of the end, and knowledge will increase. So the knowledge, the doctrinal truths that have been sealed or hidden in the Bible are revealed by God, the Spirit of God. The people of God follow the biblical methodology, comparing spiritual with spiritual or scripture with scripture, and their knowledge increases. But those who are of natural mind and just simply cannot discern spiritual things because they do not have the Spirit, their spirit is dead, not living, not born again, and they lack the

Now, going back to Genesis 7, I'm going to read verses 15 and 16, and then we're going to spend some time looking at the door that is shut here, and we want to because it's so important. It's extremely important regarding what God has done on the date of May 21, 2011, the thing that he has done, this is accomplished, and its consequences for all mankind, for every human being, and how that began the day of judgment. So let's go to Genesis 7, verse 15. And there it says, "And they went in unto Noah into the ark, two and two of all flesh, wherein is the breath of life. And they that went in male and female of all flesh, as God had commanded him. And Jehovah shut him in." Jehovah shut him in. And you see, the Lord waits. He waits. Entry into the ark, we've talked about this. Pictures coming into Christ, the safety, security of salvation in the Lord Jesus Christ. And that's the reason that God commanded pitch it with pitch. And the word pitch in Hebrew is atonement. So the ark within and without was pitch with pitch, or it was atoned with atonement. And so go into the ark. Now you're inside the atonement. And the atonement points to the shed blood of Christ. Everyone who enters in has had their sins paid for. None who were not chosen by God, they had to be chosen. And we know that that took place before the foundation of the world. Christ died for them at the point of the foundation of the world. Shed his blood then, and the Lord accomplished the salvation of all those individuals over the course of human history. And that's what this is portraying. Now these few souls enter in, and in this historical parable of the flood, all that the Lord predestinated, again, read Genesis 6. God names these people. All that he predestinated to enter into the ark have entered into the ark. Therefore, the Lord ceases to be long-suffering, and he shuts the door. And notice, it was not Noah. It wasn't one of his sons. It wasn't Noah's wife. It wasn't any of the daughters-in-law, the sons' wives. No person, no human being inside the ark shut the door. Again, this is what the Bible says in Genesis 7, verse 16. In the last part of that verse, Jehovah shut him in. God shut the door of the ark. It was the action of God, and the action of God reveals the will of God for the world of that day. Once God shut the door of the ark, it would remain shut. People could have come. I don't know if they did or not, but it doesn't matter. People could have come. Let's say maybe after 2 days or 3 days of heavy rain, they certainly were familiar with the ark, familiar with Noah's preaching, and they could have come right up to the door and knocked on the door and banged on the door and pleaded, "Open the door, open, let us in." And you might think it's cruel of those inside the ark. Maybe they heard them. Maybe they heard them, and shouldn't they have opened? Well, no, they couldn't have, because

0: Jehovah shut the door. You see, that's revealing God's action, God's will, God's purpose. And that's what the Bible teaches us concerning judgments of God, that God does the shutting as well as the opening. For instance, in Isaiah 22, verse 22, and the key of the house of David will I lay upon his shoulder, so he shall open and none shall shut, and he shall shut and none shall open. Now, this is referring to a man named Eliakim, but it's really spiritually pointing to the Lord Jesus Christ. The key of the house of David is laid upon his shoulder, so he shall open and none shall shut, and he shall shut and none shall open. See the key Christ has. The Lord Jesus possesses the key. And with that key, he can open. And we might wonder, well, what would he open? Well, he can open up the prison. He can open up the spiritual dungeon that the sinner is in. As we read in Isaiah 61, verse 1, the Spirit of the Lord Jehovah is upon me, because Jehovah has anointed me to preach good tidings unto the meek. He has sent me to bind up the brokenhearted, to proclaim liberty to the captives, and the opening of the prison to them that are bound. Well, we don't have time in this study, but in Luke 4, the Lord Jesus quotes this and say and states, today is this word fulfilled in your ears. So Jesus is coming, and the whole gospel going forth, that's Christ sending the gospel. Christ is the essence of the gospel. And the word going forth had the power. It had the authority of Christ. It possessed the key. Remember that in the New Testament, where the, church mistakenly thought it was speaking of the man Peter, upon this rock I will build my church, and that's supposedly how they got this idea of a pope, which is just a huge error. It's a terrible erroneous doctrine that takes the glory from God, and they build an enormous denomination on it, and the whole denomination has been apostate for many centuries. But the key, well, we don't have time right now, but Lord willing, when we get together, we'll talk more about the key that opened, and that has to do with salvation. Then we'll talk about the key that shuts. And of course, that can relate to God's judgment.
1: 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Until our next Bible study, may the Lord's perfect will be done.

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1: Well, greetings, Bible students. This is Guy Berry, and welcome to today's edition of E-Bible Fellowship's Bible Quiz. In John 5:39, we read Christ say, "Search the Scriptures, for in them ye think ye have eternal life, and they are they which testify of me." And here we are again, Bereans. It's time for today's Bible quiz. Let's see how we can do today. Question number one. Fill in the blank. God warned the Israelites not to cheat in buying and selling. He commanded them not to have divers weights and divers what? What is that word? Divers means differing. God warned the Israelites not to cheat in buying and selling. He commanded them not to have divers weights and divers what? Number two. Fill in a number here. Paul instructed Timothy to let not a widow be taken into the number or the church under how many years old, having been the wife of one man. What's that number? Paul instructed Timothy to let not a widow be taken into the number or the church under blank years old, having been the wife of one man. Number three, can you finish this verse? For the which cause I also suffer these things. Nevertheless, I am not ashamed, for I know, and can you finish that? A lot of you should be familiar with that. For the which cause I also suffer these things. Nevertheless, I am not ashamed, for I know, and can you finish that? Number four. In Revelation 13, John saw a beast rise up out of the sea, having how many heads? And 10 horns. In Revelation 13, John saw a beast rise up out of the sea, having how many heads and 10 horns? And number five, fill in the missing word. In Ezekiel 36, after Jehovah says he will take Israel from among the heathen and sprinkle clean water upon them and give them a new heart and put his spirit in them, he says, "Then shall ye remember your own evil ways and your doings that were not good, and shall blank yourselves in your own sight for your iniquities and for your abominations." What is that word? Then shall ye remember your own evil ways and your doings that were not good, and shall blank yourselves in your own sight for your iniquities and for your abominations. And we'll hear those answers in a moment.

All right, here we are with today's answers. Number one, fill in the blank. God warned the Israelites not to cheat in buying and selling. He commanded them not to have diverse, that word means differing. He commanded them not to have divers weights and divers measures. He warned them in a number of places in the Bible, but we'll read Deuteronomy 25:13-15. Deuteronomy 25:13, thou shalt not have in thy bag divers weights, a great and a small. Thou shalt not have in thine house divers measures, a great and a small. But thou shalt have a perfect and just weight, a perfect and just measure shalt thou have, that thy days may be lengthened in the land which Jehovah thy God giveth thee. God's commandments to the Israelites are all in some way connected with the gospel. Salvation was a perfect transaction. The elect are a purchased possession, and Christ paid that price perfectly and completely. So God warned the Israelites in their dealing and buying and selling not to cheat with their weights or their scales. It was very serious. He commanded them not to have divers weights and divers measures, Deuteronomy 25:13-15. Number two, fill in the number. Paul instructed Timothy to let not a widow be taken into the number or the church under 60 years old, having been the wife of one man. That's 1 Timothy 5:9. Paul instructed Timothy to let not a widow be taken into the number, that's the church, under 60 years old, having been the wife of one man, 1 Timothy 5:9. Number three, can you finish this verse? For the which cause I also suffer these things. Nevertheless, I am not ashamed, for I know whom I have believed, and am persuaded that he is able to keep that which I have committed unto him against that day. That's 2 Timothy 1:12. And that's a beautiful hymn. For the which cause I also suffer these things, nevertheless I am not ashamed, for I know whom I have believed, and am persuaded that he is able to keep that which I have committed unto him against that day. 2 Timothy 1:12. Number four, in Revelation 13, John saw a beast rise up out of the sea, having 7 heads and 10 horns. That beast rising out of the sea in Revelation 13 had 7 heads and 10 horns. Revelation 13:1. And number five, fill in the missing word. In Ezekiel 36, after Jehovah says he will take Israel from among the heathen and sprinkle clean water upon them and give them a new heart and put his spirit in them, he says, then shall ye remember your own evil ways and your doings that were not good, and shall loathe yourselves in your own sight, for your iniquities and for your abominations. Loathe. Ezekiel 36:31. Then shall ye remember your own evil ways and your doings that were not good, and shall loathe yourselves in your own sight, for your iniquities and for your abominations. Ezekiel 36:31. That's our eBible Fellowship Bible quiz for today. And may God bless your study in His Word.

The Holy Bible, which is God's only written communication to mankind, declares, "Now therefore ye are no more strangers and foreigners, but fellow citizens with the saints and of the household of God." We read that in Ephesians 2:19. God's true elect, chosen in Christ Jesus before the foundation of the world, know an amazing and wonderful truth. They know that they are fellow citizens in God's kingdom along with millions and millions of others. Each and every one written in the Lamb's Book of Life was given a new resurrected soul by God. This happened sometime before the day of salvation ended on May 21, 2011, which marked the beginning of Judgment Day. Therefore, we are not strangers to God, but we should be strangers to this sinful world.

Hi, this is Harry Dysart with eBible Fellowship. Thanks for joining us for the Psalm of the Day. As our Lord says in His Word in Ephesians chapter 5, verses 19 and 20, speaking to yourselves in psalms and hymns and spiritual songs, singing and making melody in your heart to the Lord, giving thanks always for all things unto God and the Father, in the name of our Lord Jesus Christ. Psalm 150. Praise ye Jehovah. Praise God in His sanctuary. Praise Him in the firmament of His power. Praise Him for His mighty acts. Praise Him according to His excellent greatness. Praise Him with the sound of the trumpet. Praise Him with the psaltery and harp. Praise Him with the timbrel and dance. Praise Him with stringed instruments and organs. Praise Him upon the loud cymbals. Praise Him upon the high-sounding cymbals. Let everything that hath breath praise Jehovah. Praise ye Jehovah. As our Lord instructs us, we read in Psalm 47, verses 6 and 7. Sing praises to God, sing praises unto our King, sing praises. For God is the King of all the earth, sing ye praises with understanding. Please join us again for the Psalm of the Day. May God's word be praised.

0: 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With his Bible study, here's eBible Fellowship's Robert Daniels.
1: I'd like to turn to Colossians. I was reading through Colossians the other day, and a couple things stuck out to me. I said I will look at it a little bit more. We're going to read in the first chapter, Colossians chapter 1. We're going to start reading in verse 7 up to verse 14. Colossians chapter 1, we're going to start reading verse 7. As ye also learned of Epaphras, our dear fellow servant, who is for you a faithful minister of Christ, who also declared unto us your love in the Spirit. For this cause, we also, since the day we heard it, do not cease to pray for you, and to desire that ye might be filled with the knowledge of his will in all wisdom and spiritual understanding, that ye might walk worthy of the Lord unto all pleasing, being fruitful in every good work and increasing in the knowledge of God, strengthened with all might according to his glorious power, unto all patience and longsuffering with joyfulness, giving thanks unto the Father, which has made us meet to be partakers of the inheritance of the saints in light, who hath delivered us from the power of darkness and hath translated us into the kingdom of his dear Son, in whom we have redemption through his blood, even the forgiveness of sins. I will stop there. One other thing here in verse 10, which we might get to some of it today, but in verse 10, God commands us that he says here in verse 10, that he might walk worthy of the Lord unto all pleasing. This is how God commands us, that we have to walk worthy of God unto all pleasing. That's who we, God's elect, desire to please. It's not men or anyone else. God has given us a great desire to be obedient to his commandment, and God's elect will do those things which are pleasing in the eyes of God, because he's our Lord, he's our Savior, and that's whom we serve. So God has given us a great desire to be obedient to his commandments, and God's elect people are only happiest when they're doing it God's way. God's way is the right way, and when we do things God's way, first, we have to be truly a child of God to do it God's way, because God tells us that he works in us to will and to do of his good pleasure. We of ourselves cannot do it. We cannot serve God this way unless God, Holy Spirit, is in us. Then we will do things that are pleasing in his sight. You see, and this is his command, that God tells us that we are to walk worthy and to do things that are pleasing in God's eyes. And that's a command of God, that we have to do it. But how can we? We can't do it of our own self. Because when you read verses, if you would read right there in Colossians 1, 12 and 13, in that same chapter, we read it again, giving thanks unto the Father, which has made us meet to be partakers of the inheritance of the saints in light, who hath delivered us from the power of darkness. And that's where we are before God saves us. We are in spiritual darkness. How can anyone serve Christ if they're in spiritual darkness? None of us can. No human being can serve God, because God demands perfection. And how can we do that? No human being could of himself have God's perfection in them, and that's what he demands of us. But so let's look at a few verses that speaks about that. If we'll turn over to Psalm chapter 18. Psalm chapter 18, the first two verses. Let's read those verses. Here God tells us, Psalm 18, the two verses. Here God tells us, I will love thee, O Jehovah my God. Jehovah is my rock and my fortress, my deliverer. God tells us, now when you read in Colossians 1, God tells us he has delivered us from the power of darkness. And here God is telling us that he is the deliverer. And my deliverer, my God, my strength, in whom I will I trust? My buckler and the horn of my salvation and my high tower. Here we are before we are saved. We're in the kingdom of darkness, which God tells us that we're held captive by Satan in his kingdom. We are in spiritual darkness, and yet God tells us that we ought to walk before him. How can we? We're held captive by Satan, and we are in serious trouble. This is during the day of salvation. So there we are. Christ is the only one who could deliver us from Satan's captivity. And he tells us that he's the deliverer, my God, my strength in whom I will trust, my buckler and the horn of my salvation and my high tower. And over in Romans 11, God gives us more information here in Romans 11, where he continues to tell us that he is in Romans 11, verse 26. Start reading verse 25. For I would not, brethren, that ye should be ignorant of this mystery, lest ye should be wise in your own conceits, that blindness in part is happened to Israel until the fullness of the Gentiles be come in. And so all Israel, which is the Israel of God, the elect, so all Israel shall be saved, as it is written, there shall come out of Zion a deliverer, and shall turn away ungodliness from Jacob. So there is his pointing to Christ, who is the deliverer, who will deliver us from darkness. And that is where we are. And also, let's look at Isaiah 59. It's taken from Isaiah 59, that Christ is the deliverer of his people. Isaiah chapter 59, verse 19 and 20. Isaiah chapter 59, verses 19 and 20. And there we read, so shall they hear the name of Jehovah from the west, and his glory from the rising of the sun, when the enemy shall come in like a flood, and the spirit of Jehovah shall lift up a standard against him. And the Redeemer shall come to Zion, and unto them that turn from transgression in Jacob, saith Jehovah. Here he's speaking about Christ, which is the Redeemer that should come hundreds of years later. And he is the only one who is capable to deliver us from the power of darkness, because we're held captive by Satan at his will. And also turn to another passage in the New Testament in Ephesians. Ephesians chapter 5. Ephesians chapter 5. And we're going to start reading Ephesians chapter 5, verses 5 to 10. There we read, for this ye know, that no whoremonger or unclean person or covetous man who is an idolater has any inheritance in the kingdom of Christ and of God. Let no man deceive you with vain words, for because of these things cometh the wrath of God upon the children of disobedience. Be not ye therefore partakers with them, for ye were sometimes darkness. This is before we are saved, God's elect. We were sometimes darkness, but now are ye light in the Lord. And he tells us here, walk as children of light. See how we ought to live our lives? If we were sometimes darkness, and now God has saved us, now we're going to walk as children of light. Before that, we can't do it. And he goes on, as children of light, for the fruit of the Spirit is in all goodness and righteousness and truth, proving that which is acceptable unto the Lord, and have no fellowship with the unfruitful work of darkness. You see, remember, we were once darkness, now we're light. And now we are in the kingdom of the Lord Jesus Christ now, but rather reprove them. You see, it says, have unfulfilled works of darkness, the sins that we were committing before God saves us. We have no desire to do that any longer. Now we're in Christ. We're in Christ now, and we're living our lives now to serve Christ. Now we're going to walk in his commandments. But before that, we could not do it. And also in Peter, I think it's chapter 2, 1 Peter chapter 2, verse 9. Here God tells us, but ye are a chosen generation, a royal priesthood, a holy nation, a peculiar people, that ye should show forth the praises of him who hath called you out of darkness into his marvelous light. See, we were called out of darkness, spiritual darkness, and Christ is the one who has done that. And the light is pointing to Christ. Now we serve him. And also in, turn back over to Ephesians chapter 4. In Ephesians chapter 4, where we're going to read verses 17 to 23. Ephesians chapter 4, start reading in verse 17 to verse 23. This I say therefore and testified in the Lord, that he henceforth walk not as other Gentiles walk, in the vanity of their minds. See, now we're a new creature in Christ. We're out of spiritual darkness, and now our walk is going to be different. And it goes, having the understanding darkened, being alienated from the life of God through the ignorance that is in them because of the blindness of their heart, who being past feeling have given themselves over unto lasciviousness to work all uncleanness with greediness. So you see the difference. God has saved us. Now we're going to walk in Christ. We're going to want to do it God's way. And it goes on here in verse 20. But ye have not so learned Christ. If so be that ye have heard him and have been taught by him as the truth is in Christ, that he put off concerning the former conversation, the old man, which is corrupt according to the deceitful lust, and be renewed in the spirit of your mind. You see the difference? Before God saves us what we were, and now afterwards. So there should be a difference, a huge difference, in the life of God's elect children compared to what it was before, or the peoples of the world. Now we have a different focus in life. We ought to walk and please God. And when you read the Bible, when you go on a little bit further in the Bible, like for instance, God gives us a command. Let's go over to Genesis chapter 17. This is a command of God that God can command us. He commands us to believe. And who can? He commands us to repent. Who can? No one can. In Genesis chapter 17, verse 1, here God gave Abram a command. He says in Genesis 17, 1, and when Abram was 90 years old and 9, Jehovah appeared to Abram and said unto him, I am the Almighty God. Walk before me and be thou perfect. And that's a command that no one can obey. Here's the command for all of us, really, that we have to walk before God, and we have to walk as perfect as God is. And none of us can. What does the Bible say about each and every one of us? That we're sinners. We're dead in trespasses and sins. Our works are nothing. It's filthy rags. And God goes on and on to tell us who we are, because God knows the heart of men, that it is desperately wicked. And yet he says here that we ought to walk before him and be as perfect as God is. Godly perfection. We're in trouble. Save for the Lord Jesus Christ. You see, That's how, why we need a savior. And I'm speaking here about the day of salvation, because this salvation is no longer possible. The door to the day of salvation is over. As of May 21, 2011, God is no longer saving anyone. The door is shut. But during the day of salvation, God, Christ, God saved a people for himself. And Christ, who is the one who could make us perfect spiritually, he has done the work of saving his elect people. For instance, if you would read this other verse here, God will speak to Israel. For instance, in Deuteronomy 18, when you read Deuteronomy 18, verse 9, from 9 to 14, Deuteronomy chapter 18, verses 9 to 14, here God tells us, here it says, "When thou art come into the land which Jehovah thy God giveth thee, thou shalt not learn to do after the abominations of those nations. There shall not be found among you anyone that maketh his son or his daughter to pass through the fire, or that useth divination, or an observer of times, or an enchanter, or a witch, or a charmer, or a consulter with familiar spirit, or a wizard, or a necromancer. For all that do these things or an abomination unto Jehovah, and because of these abominations, Jehovah thy God hath drive them out from before thee." God is warning Israel when he gives them this land not to do these things. And verse 13, "Thou shalt be perfect with Jehovah thy God." God is demanding perfection. And he goes on, "For these nations which thou shalt possess, hearken unto observer of times and unto diviners. But as for thee, Jehovah thy God has not suffered thee so to do." Jehovah thy God will, and he goes on, talks about how you're going to raise up a prophet and so forth. Well, here God is telling Israel, you have to be perfect, you know, to do it God's way. But we know Israel can't do it. God tells us that Israel perished because of unbelief. They went in these nations and they started doing what these nations were doing when God had expressly told them not to do it. And also turn to another passage in 1 Kings chapter 8. 1 Kings chapter 8, and we're going to start reading in verse 58. 1 Kings chapter 8, verse 58. Here, God is speaking and says, "That ye may incline your hearts unto him to walk in all his ways." Notice in here, right there in verse 58, who inclines our hearts to do it God's way? It's not within us, because it says that he may incline our hearts unto him to walk in all his ways and to keep his commandments and his statutes and his judgments, which he commanded our fathers. And let these words wherein I have made supplication before Jehovah be nigh unto Jehovah our God day and night, that he maintain the cause of his servant and the cause of his people, Israel, at all times, as the matter shall we cry. Here God is moving Solomon to say these things as he prayed to him. But see, God is the one who will incline the heart of his people to walk in his ways. You know, it's not our doing. You see, that desire that God has given to God's elect people, it's God that does that. He puts it there. We can't manufacture it. We can't. It's not of us to be inclined to do it God's way. God is the one, you know, that verse, familiar passage, works in us to will and to do of his good pleasure. And if it would be up to us, our will is bent towards evil. It's bent towards going away from God. And although when Christ in the New Testament would perform

Strengthen he the weak hands and confirm the feeble knees. And it's a picture of us. Say to them that are a fearful heart, be strong, fear not. Behold, your God will come with vengeance. Even God with a recompense, he will come and save you. Then the eyes of the blind shall be open. All this here is spiritual language, and the ears of the deaf shall be unstopped. And there in verse 6, then shall the lame man leap as an hart. And this is us spiritual before we're saved. We're spiritual, we're lame. We cannot walk in God's commandments. But yet he commands us to do so. Is when God saves us, then he says here, then shall the lame man leap as an hart, and the tongue of the dumb sing. All this is a spiritual picture of us before we're saved and then afterwards. For in the wilderness shall waters break out and streams in the desert. And God goes on, as the gospel go forth, this world is spiritually the desert. And then the gospel goes forth. And then you see, he says here in verse 7, then the parched ground shall become a pool, and the thirsty land springs up water. In the habitation of dragons, where each lay, shall be grass with needs of rushes. And God goes on and he talks about the highway and so forth. But this is us before we are saved. We cannot walk in God's commandments, although he commands us to do so. It's after God saves us, then by God's mercy, we begin to do it God's way. And on another passage, let's turn to, I think it's the book of Job. Remember Job chapter 1? See, we become perfect in Christ when God saves us. In the verse 1 in Job 1, there was a man in the land of Uz whose name was Job. And that man, you know, Job is a picture of Christ, and that man was perfect and upright. And Christ is the one who makes us perfect spiritually and upright. Christ is the one who gave us the righteousness of Christ, and one that feared God and is to evil. He departed from evil. And fearing God, may God say, you love me, keep my commandments. And we see here is after salvation, then we fear God and walk in his ways. Because remember, we were lame spiritually. We cannot walk in God's commandments. And also in another passage, we look at Matthew chapter 5. Let's turn over to Matthew chapter 5. We're going to read verse 48. Matthew chapter 5, verse 48. Let's read verse 47 also. Matthew chapter 5, verses 47 and 48. And if ye salute your brethren only, what do ye more than others? Do not even the publicans so? Be ye therefore perfect, even as your Father which is in heaven is perfect. That's what God commands of us, demands of us. To be perfect as God is. Perfect as God is, and no human being are this way. Until that God has saved that person, and in his spirit, that person is perfect. We do not sin in our spirit after God has saved us. That part of us is perfect in Christ, because you know salvation. When we become saved, God, Holy Spirit comes in and indwells that person. God is there in that person. And that part of him is perfect because we have corruptible bodies. You know, we're waiting for that day when God will give us a body like unto his glorious body. In Philippians, God tells us we're going to have a body like his glorious body, and then we'll be perfect in body and soul on that day when God comes back to complete his salvation plan. But this is God's demand of us, to be perfect as he is. You know, when you think about it, we thank God for the Lord Jesus Christ. Because if he had not came into this world, then there would be no hope for any one of us. And wonderfully, that God had done this work from the foundation of the world, and all of God's elect are perfect in Christ.

0: We obey God perfectly in our spirit, where God has saved us. And indeed, it is a wonderful and a magnificent salvation that God has given to us through the Lord Jesus Christ. And we could never talk about it enough. Well, let's go on a little bit further. Because of Christ, as I said earlier, and his perfection, that God has saved the people for himself. And as you follow the life of Christ, as you read through it in the Bible, we know that Christ is the perfect teacher. He is the perfect teacher. And as he taught some aspect of the gospel. As I said earlier, and as you examine these things, he did nothing by whim or caprice. When he did this or did that, he go in that city or that city, he's teaching something about the Bible because he's always teaching. As you read the Gospels, Christ is always teaching us and teaching us. Christ loved to teach. And wonderfully, he is the perfect teacher because as he spoke, he's speaking the words of God. He's speaking the words of Christ. It is, and God's word is absolute truth. It is the most wonderful words that is spoken, which is the Bible. Which is, remember when Christ was teaching in the temple and their eyes were fastened on him and they wondered at the gracious words that pour out of his lips? And this is, Christ's word is alive, it's living. And this is the word of God that all of God's elect trust. The Bible is the most wonderful book that's ever been written. And we can't say enough about it. We can't study it enough. We can't read it enough because God's people desire and the truth of God's word. We worship the Bible. You want to say that because the Bible is the word of God. Christ is the word of God. The word became flesh and it brings comfort to us. You know, as we read it, you know, the Psalms are the whole Bible, really. You can't put one book over the other. But the Psalms, as you read through it, brings great comfort to God's people. Say what you want to say, but you don't know how to put it in words. And yet, the Psalms just bring forth that we just rejoice in God's word and the hope that he brings us because it is absolute truth. And we know that we serve a God that cannot lie. All his words are faithful and true. All his promises and commitments are true. And when he says something, and it never ceases to amaze me that as you read through the Bible, and God would swear by himself that these things are true and faithful. Did he have to do that? No. All God had to say is say it one time. But God is so gracious and merciful, he would repeat himself in different ways throughout the Bible. And yet he's speaking about the same salvation plan because there is only one salvation plan, which is in the Bible. All of God's elect are saved by grace, but he describes this salvation in different ways. And he repeats his promises in different ways. And we rejoice in the fact that our trust is in God's word, the Bible. But let's turn over to another passage. Let's turn to 2 Corinthians. 2 Corinthians, and we're going to read chapter 5. 2 Corinthians chapter 5. We're going to start reading in verse 21. 2 Corinthians chapter 5, verse 21. It says, "For he hath made him to be sin for us." Because Christ, you know, he had no sin in himself. He became sin for us. He's the perfect sacrifice, you know, for his elect. "For he hath made him to be sin for us who knew no sin, that we, the elect, might be the righteousness of God in him." And, you know, we read this in the Bible that Christ is Almighty God who was laden with the sins of all his elect, that he might make us perfect in Christ. Because sin has to be paid for. And by his work, which he has done from the foundation of the world, which we have learned that the cross was a demonstration, that his perfect righteousness was imputed to his elect. And it said that in our spirit, we are made perfect through what Christ has done for his elect people. And when you read these things, you know these things are true and faithful because God has said it, and these things are true. In Galatians chapter 3, we're going to read verse 13 and 14, and there we read, Christ has redeemed us from the curse of the law, being made curse for us, for it is written, cursed is everyone that hangeth on a tree, that the blessing of Abraham might come to the Gentiles through Christ, to Jesus Christ, that we might receive the promise of the Spirit through faith. So you see, Christ did the work. He redeemed us, that we might be made perfect in him. You see, and it is a wonderful, wonderful, wonderful salvation that God has given to us. And none of us is worthy of it. None of us is worthy of this wonderful salvation that God has given. But God goes on to tell us, let's go back. I think I have the right verse now in 2 Samuel. Let's go back there again. In 2 Samuel chapter 4, and read the first four verses. 2 Samuel chapter 4. I'm going to read the first four verses. As we read through the Bible, God sets up types and figures of Christ, and he speaks about the salvation of his elect people. In 2 Samuel chapter 4, verse 1, and when Saul's son heard that Abner was dead in Hebron, his hands were feeble, and all the Israelites were troubled. And Saul's son had two men that were captains of bands. The name of one was Baana, and the name of the other was Rechab, the sons of Rimmon, a Beerothite of the children of Benjamin. And Beeroth also was reckoned to Benjamin. And the Beerothites fled to Shittim and were sojourners there until this day. And Jonathan, Saul's son, had a son that was lame of his feet. He was 5 years old when the tidings came to Saul and Jonathan out of Jezreel. And his nurse took him up and fled. And it came to pass that she made haste to flee, that he fell and became lame. And his name was Mephibosheth. I was looking at this verse. If you look at the name, you'll see a great type of salvation here. The name Jonathan, I looked it up, and it's the Hebrew number 3083 when you look it up. And I believe his name means Jehovah has given. The name Jonathan. I believe his name means Jehovah has given. I believe that he is a picture of the elect. Jonathan is a picture of the elect that was given to Christ. And when you look a little bit further, we can, okay, let's look up a few verses that speaks about that given there for a minute. If you would put a marker in 2 Samuel, and if you turn over to John chapter 6, you're going to see there that all of God's elect were given to Christ. And we know that King David is a picture of Christ. And how David and Jonathan, as you see in the Bible, we're going to read some more about that. And you're going to see that I believe that Jonathan is a picture of God's elect. John chapter 6, verse 38. We're going to read those two verses, 38 and 39. John chapter 6, verse 38 and 39. And it says, for I came, here's Christ speaking, for I came down from heaven not to do my own will, but the will of him that sent me. And this is the Father's will which has sent me, that of all which he hath given me. And who are those who were given to Christ? Are they the elect, which he hath given me, I should lose nothing, but shall raise it up again at the last day. So you see there We were given to Christ by God the Father. And also turn over to John 17. And we're going to read verses 8 to 11. John chapter 17, verses 8 to 11. There we read, Christ is speaking, "For I have given unto them the words which thou gavest me, and they have received them, and have known surely that I came out from thee, and they have believed that thou didst send me. I pray for them. I pray not for the world, but for them which thou hast given me." Here God is praying for the elect. And we're the one who says here in verse 8 that we receive his word. You know, because Christ is the one who's working in us, the willing to do. But for, in verse 9, "But for them which thou hast given me, for they are thine." So we, God's elect people, belong to Christ. You see how wonderful that is, that we are, and he goes on in verse 10, "And all mine are thine, and thine are mine. I am glorified in them, which are the elect. And now I am no more in the world, but these are in the world. And I come to thee, Holy Father, keep through thine own name those whom thou hast given me." So Christ is the one who keeps us. You know, it's not of ourselves. You know, God's elect have a very intimate relationship with Christ, and we were given to him. We are in him, and he is in us, that they may be one as we are. So you see, the name Jonathan there means given, and how we are, he's a picture of the elect, and how we are given to Christ. And you see that wonderful truth there. And I think it's another passage that, and it's other verses, of course, how God tells us in Hebrews. Let's turn to Hebrews chapter 2, and we're going to start reading in verse 9 to 13. Hebrews chapter 2, verses 9 to 13. And there we read, "But we see Jesus, who was made a little lower than the angels for the suffering of death, crowned with glory and honor, that he, by the grace of God, should taste death for every man," sure, the elect. For it became him for whom are all things, and by whom are all things, in bringing many sons unto glory." And you know, when you take this through the Bible, you know, we're sons of God and so forth, "to make the captain of their salvation perfect through suffering." And it goes on in verse 11, "For both he that sanctifieth and they who are sanctified are all of one." You know, when I read through this, you see the intimate relationship that God's elect has with him, "for which cause he is not ashamed to call them brethren, saying, I will declare thy name unto my brethren. In the midst of the church will I sing praise unto thee." He's not speaking about the church at the corner there. And it says, and verse 13, here's what I want to get to in verse 13. "And again, I will put my trust in him. And again, behold, I and the children which God hath given me." So you see the name Jonathan, it means given. It says it means Jehovah has given. And God's elect people were given to Christ. And you could say that we were chosen in him from the foundation of the world and so forth. But that picture there with Jonathan and David is a picture of Christ with the elect. That's a wonderful picture that God is setting up here with Jonathan and David. Because you know that David's name means beloved, and Jonathan's name means given. Jehovah has given. And it is a wonderful picture of what salvation is. And also, I want to look at, you remember God would say how the soul of Jonathan was knit with the soul of David? You know, it's a beautiful picture of God's salvation to us. I want to make sure that I get this verse right. Let's turn to 1 Samuel chapter 18. I think I've gotten it right this time. In 1 Samuel chapter 18, I'm going to read verse 1, the first four verses. The four verses in 1 Samuel chapter 18. We're going to start reading in verse 1. And it came to pass, when he had made an end of speaking unto Saul, that the soul of Jonathan was knit with the soul of David, and Jonathan loved him as his own soul. You see that relationship there? Just read it there in a... Just read it there. You see the relationship that the child of God has with Christ. You know, because, you know, remember, Christ is given to us. And he says that the soul, and knit with the soul of David. Remember, Christ has given us a new spirit when he saved us, which is the spirit of Christ. So God indwells us. You know, we're in him, and God used this language in the New Testament. But let's read the next verse. It says here in verse 2, and Saul took him that day and would let him go no more home to his father's house. And in verse 3, then Jonathan and David made a covenant. And here God is going to repeat what he said in verse 1 in a different way. Then Jonathan and David made a covenant because he loved him as his own soul. And Jonathan stripped himself of his robe that was upon him and gave it to David, and his garments, even to his sword and to his bow and to his girdle. But if you would go in this language, word by word, line by line, you would see even more so this picture of Jonathan and David, as it's pointing to that the elect who have this wonderful relationship with Christ. But I looked up that word knit, and it took me to this verse here in Nehemiah. I think this wall here that's being built could be pointing to the body of believers. In Nehemiah chapter 4, verse 6. Nehemiah chapter 4, verse 6. Let's start reading in verse 4. Nehemiah 4, verse 4 to 6. Hear, O our God, for we are despised, and turn their reproach upon their own head, and give them for a prey in the land of captivity. And cover not their iniquity, and let not their sin be blotted out from before thee, for they have provoked thee to anger before the builders. So build we the wall, and all the wall was joined together. The same word there, joined, knit together, unto the half thereof, for the people had a mind to work. Is that same word there that's used there in 1 Samuel 18? There is, it means joined together. You know, and when we read other parts of the Bible, we know that Christ is the foundation on which this wall is built. And it's speaking about the elect, the child of God. And also in the new, I looked it up in the New Testament, that word knit, and it led me to Colossians. Let's turn to Colossians. I believe it's in Colossians chapter 2. You turn to Colossians chapter 2, and the Greek number is 4822. And let's read Colossians chapter, start reading Colossians chapter 2, verse 1. It says, for I would that ye knew what great conflict I have for you, and for them at Laodicea, and for as many as have not seen my face in the flesh, that their hearts might be comforted. And we're going to read that in Samuel 18. And it says, for their hearts might be comforted, be knit together in love, and unto all riches of the full assurance of understanding, to the acknowledgement of the mystery of God and of the Father and of Christ, in whom are hid all the treasures of wisdom and knowledge. And God goes on, but here are knit together as David and Jonathan together in Christ. You know, because, you know, Christ has given us this new heart of ours. He's given us the heart of Christ, and we're knit together with him. It reminds me when I think about that, of a marriage relationship. But before we get there, let's look at this verse in Ephesians. It's used here too in Ephesians chapter 4, verse 16. Let's read Ephesians chapter 4, verse 16. It says, from whom the whole body, they talk about the body of Christ, from whom the whole body fitly joined together, compacted by that which every joint supplieth, according to the effectual working in the measure of every part, maketh increase of the body unto the edifying itself in love. So here he's speaking about the body of Christ, which are the elect of Christ. We're joined together in Christ, as David and Jonathan so is. They were joined together. They were knit together in Christ. And that is indeed a wonderful, wonderful thing, you know, to be in Christ, because we're safe and secured in him, you know, and he will never let any one of his elect perish, because now we're all the elect now are saved. We're in him. We're secured in him. And we're simply waiting for the completion of our salvation. But also, I said earlier that this reminds me of a marriage relationship. You know, for instance, and we're joined to Christ, and we will never be pulled asunder from him. That's why, you know, divorce is so wrong, you know, to break that relationship. But we're joined to Christ, and this is a marriage relationship, a physical marriage that we're, which God says that we should never be pulled asunder from our spouse. For instance, let's look at Matthew. Let's turn over to Matthew. I will close shortly, and I want to go over my allotted time. In Matthew 19, start reading in verse 3. Matthew 19, verse 3. Here God says, the Pharisees also came unto him, tempting him, and saying unto him, is it lawful for a man to put away his wife for every cause? And he said, and he answered and said unto them, have ye not read that that which made them at the beginning made them male and female? And said, for this cause shall a man leave his father and mother, and shall cleave to his wife, and they twain shall be one flesh. And we are one with Christ, and we are the bride of Christ, and we will never be pulled asunder from him. And you know, when I say we're joined to him, it says, wherefore they are no more twain, but one flesh. What therefore God has joined together. Remember we read that verse, joining together. God is the one who joined that man and wife together. Let not man pull asunder. See, we're joined to Christ. We're knit to him, if you want to use that term. And he will never put us away. You know, we're eternally saved, you know, and that's a wonderful thing. And another passage here, and let's turn over to Romans. In Romans chapter 8, it's a very familiar passage. In Romans chapter 8, verse 35, start reading verse 34. Romans chapter 8, verse 34, 35. But who is he that condemneth? It is Christ that died, yea, rather, is risen again, who is even at the right hand of God, who also maketh intercession for us. Who shall separate us from the love of Christ? Shall tribulation, or distress, or persecution, or famine, or nakedness, or sword? As it is written, And God goes on to tell us that no one can put us asunder, can separate us from Christ, because we are joined to Him, as John did, and we're in Him forevermore. And that indeed is a wonderful, wonderful picture. But let's go back over to Colossians 1, verse 10. It says that ye might walk worthy of the Lord unto all pleasing, being fruitful in every good work and increasing. That, see how he tells us here, increasing in the knowledge of God. And wonderfully, in our day, that God tells us knowledge of the Bible shall be increased. And yes, our knowledge of a lot of things that we're learning in the Bible has been increased, because now we know a lot more in this day, more than ever before. And we learn that hell now is not a literal place, and faith is a work, and it just goes on and on. We know the calendar now, the biblical calendar of history, and we're looking forward to 2033 as the possible end and completion of God's salvation program. And we have learned our knowledge is indeed been increased tremendously, and still are being increased by God's mercy. But there's an increase of these things that we're learning in God's word. And it indeed is a great blessing to learn these things in our day, because we know that these things in the Bible was hid in the Bible, you know, over the ages. But now in our day, now it's been a great increase in spiritual knowledge and correction from God's word, the Bible. But hopefully next time I'll continue on with this verse. I really haven't gotten into it a little bit, but we thank God for this time together around His word. Let's close here and with a word of prayer. Gracious Heavenly Father, we thank You for Your word, the Bible. We thank You, Lord, for Your wonderful and precious promises that You have given to Thy people. And we know that Thy promises are true and faithful. You will fulfill Your promises to Your people. And, oh Lord, as we live in this day of judgment, oh Lord, have us to walk with our eyes on the Lord Jesus Christ and not what is going on around us. And we see living this world of great division, whether it's politically or that nation against nation. And you see that we see the multiplication of sin and all these other things that's going on around us. Oh Lord, just have us to humbly walk before You patiently, looking unto Jesus, because You have told us in the Bible, in Colossians chapter 3, to seek those things which are above, not on things on this earth. Have us not to pay attention to what we see around, what's going on around us, because You are in perfect control of it. Have us not to be worried or to be frightened of all these things, because Your Father, our trust is not in what man promise or what man says or what any leader might say, but we have our eyes on the Lord Jesus Christ. We trust the Bible, because we know without a doubt that the Bible is the word of God. Have us not to trust the word of men, any man, but only the Bible. Have us to, whenever we're taught anything by anybody, including myself, to check it out, to make sure that we've been faithful to God's word, the Bible. And oh, Father, we pray for Chris and Eddie, and we pray for the Bible Fellowship, that You may keep us faithful to Your word, the Bible. And once again, oh Lord, we pray for the mission trip to Argentina and for all those who are going, that You may give them physical strength, that You will watch over them as they go. And I pray, oh Lord, that may Your perfect will be done in all things. Once again, oh Lord, we thank You for this Lord's Day. And we thank You, Lord, that You have given us this privilege that we could meet in this fashion over social media. And anyone around the world could tune in and listen. Never before has this have been this way. That's how You've opened the medium to really, in this day of feeding sheep, that as we feed sheep, that many more of Daniel like people may come across this ministry and be fed with Thy word, the Bible. Father, once again, we thank You for Your mercy and Your grace. and this wonderful salvation you have given to us through Christ. We ask these things in Jesus' name. Amen.
1: 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To hear more of Robert's studies, visit eBibleFellowship.org. Until next time, may the Lord's perfect will be done.

0: We welcome you to eBible Fellowship's Bible reading program. We read in 2 Timothy 3, verse 16, "All Scripture is given by inspiration of God and is profitable for doctrine, for reproof, for correction, for instruction in righteousness." Now, let's begin our Bible reading program.
1: First Kings 18. And it came to pass after many days that the word of the Lord came to Elijah in the third year, saying, "Go, shew thyself unto Ahab, and I will send rain upon the earth." And Elijah went to shew himself unto Ahab, and there was a sore famine in Samaria. And Ahab called Obadiah, which was the governor of his house. Now Obadiah feared the Lord greatly. For it was so, when Jezebel cut off the prophets of the Lord, that Obadiah took 100 prophets, and hid them by 50 in a cave, and fed them with bread and water. And Ahab said unto Obadiah, "Go into the land unto all fountains of water, and unto all brooks. Peradventure we may find grass to save the horses and mules alive, that we lose not all the beasts." So they divided the land between them to pass throughout it. Ahab went one way by himself, and Obadiah went another way by himself. And as Obadiah was in the way, behold, Elijah met him, and he knew him, and fell on his face, and said, "Art thou that, my lord Elijah?" And he answered him, "I am. Go, tell thy lord, behold, Elijah is here." And he said, "What have I sinned, that thou wouldst deliver thy servant into the hand of Ahab to slay me? As the Lord thy God liveth, there is no nation or kingdom whither my Lord hath not sent to seek thee." And when they said, "He is not there," he took an oath of the kingdom and nation that they found thee not. And now thou sayest, "Go, tell thy Lord, behold, Elijah is here." And it shall come to pass, as soon as I am gone from thee, that the Spirit of the Lord shall carry thee whither I know not. And so, when I come and tell Ahab, and he cannot find thee, he shall slay me. But I, thy servant, fear the Lord from my youth. Was it not told my Lord what I did when Jezebel slew the prophets of the Lord, how I hid 100 men of the Lord's prophets by 50 in a cave, and fed them with bread and water? And now thou sayest, "Go, tell thy Lord, behold, Elijah is here, and he shall slay me." And Elijah said, "As the Lord of hosts liveth, before whom I stand, I will surely shew myself unto him today." So Obadiah went to meet Ahab and told him, and Ahab went to meet Elijah. And it came to pass, when Ahab saw Elijah, that Ahab said unto him, "Art thou he that troubleth Israel?" And he answered, "I have not troubled Israel, but thou and thy father's house, in that ye have forsaken the commandments of the Lord, and thou hast followed Baalim. Now therefore send and gather to me all Israel unto Mount Carmel, and the prophets of Baal 450, and the prophets of the groves 400, which eat at Jezebel's table." So Ahab sent unto all the children of Israel, and gathered the prophets together unto Mount Carmel. And Elijah came unto all the people, and said, "How long halt ye between two opinions? If the Lord be God, follow him, but if Baal, then follow him." And the people answered him not a word. Then said Elijah unto the people, "I, even I only, remain a prophet of the Lord. But Baal's prophets are 450 men. Let them therefore give us 2 bullocks, and let them choose 1 bullock for themselves, and cut it in pieces, and lay it on wood, and put no fire under. And I will dress the other bullock, and lay it on wood, and put no fire under. And call ye on the name of your gods, and I will call on the name of the Lord. And the God that answereth by fire, let him be God." And all the people answered and said, "It is well spoken." And Elijah said unto the prophets of Baal, "Choose you 1 bullock for yourselves, and dress it first, for ye are many. And call on the name of your gods, but put no fire under." And they took the bullock which was given them, and they dressed it, and called on the name of Baal from morning even until noon, saying, "O Baal, hear us." But there was no voice, nor any that answered. And they leaped upon the altar which was made. And it came to pass at noon that Elijah mocked them and said, "Cry aloud, for he is a god. Either he is talking, or he is pursuing, or he is in a journey, or peradventure he sleepeth and must be awakened. And they cried aloud and cut themselves after their manner with knives and lancets, till the blood gushed out upon them. And it came to pass, when midday was past, and they prophesied until the time of the offering of the evening sacrifice, that there was neither voice nor any to answer, nor any that regarded. And Elijah said unto all the people, Come near unto me. And all the people came near unto him, and he repaired the altar of the Lord that was broken down. And Elijah took 12 stones, according to the number of the tribes of the sons of Jacob, unto whom the word of the Lord came, saying, Israel shall be thy name. And with the stones he built an altar in the name of the Lord. And he made a trench about the altar, as great as would contain 2 measures of seed. And he put the wood in order, and cut the bullock in pieces, and laid him on the wood, and said, Fill 4 barrels with water, and pour it on the burnt sacrifice, and on the wood. And he said, Do it the second time. And they did the second time. And he said, Do it the third time. And they did it the third time. And the water ran about round the altar, and he filled the trench also with water. And it came to pass at the time of the offering of the evening sacrifice that Elijah the prophet came near and said, Lord God of Abraham, Isaac, and of Israel, let it be known this day that thou art God in Israel, and that I am thy servant, and that I have done all these things at thy word. Hear me, O Lord, hear me, that this people may know that thou art the Lord God, and that thou hast turned their heart back again. Then the fire of the Lord fell, and consumed the burnt sacrifice, and the wood, and the stones, and the dust, and licked up the water that was in the trench. And when all the people saw it, they fell on their faces and said, The Lord, he is the God, the Lord, he is the God. And Elijah said unto them, Take the prophets of Baal, let not one of them escape. And they took them, and Elijah brought them down to the brook Kishon, and slew them there. And Elijah said unto Ahab, Get thee up, eat and drink, for there is a sound of abundance of rain. So Ahab went up to eat and to drink, and Elijah went up to the top of Carmel, and he cast himself down upon the earth, and put his face between his knees, and said to his servant, Go up now, look toward the sea. And he went up and looked, and said, There is nothing. And he said, Go again 7 times. And it came to pass at the 7th time that he said, Behold, there ariseth a little cloud out of the sea, like a man's hand. And he said, Go up, say unto Ahab, Prepare thy chariot, and get thee down, that the rain stop thee not. And it came to pass in the meanwhile that the heaven was black with clouds and wind, and there was a great rain. And Ahab rode and went to Jezreel. And the hand of the Lord was on Elijah, and he girded up his loins, and ran before Ahab to the entrance of Jezreel. 1 Kings 19. And Ahab told Jezebel all that Elijah had done, and withal how he had slain all the prophets with the sword. Then Jezebel sent a messenger unto Elijah, saying, So let the gods do to me, and more also, if I make not thy life as the life of one of them by tomorrow about this time. And when he saw that, he arose, and went for his life, and came to Beersheba, which belongeth to Judah, and left his servant there. But he himself went a day's journey into the wilderness, and came and sat down under a juniper tree. And he requested for himself that he might die, and said, It is enough. Now, O Lord, take away my life, for I am not better than my fathers. And as he lay and slept under a juniper tree, behold, then an angel touched him, and said unto him, Arise and eat. And he looked, and behold, there was a cake baken on the coals, and a cruse of water at his head. And he did eat and drink, and laid him down again. And the angel of the Lord came again the 2nd time, and touched him, and said, Arise and eat, because the journey is too great for thee. And he arose and did eat and drink, and went in the strength of that meat 40 days and 40 nights unto Horeb, the mount of God. And he came thither unto a cave, and lodged there, and behold, the word of the Lord came to him, and he said unto him, What doest thou here, Elijah? And he said, I have been very jealous for the Lord God of hosts, for the children of Israel have forsaken thy covenant, thrown down thine altars, and slain thy prophets with the sword. And I, even I only, am left, and they seek my life to take it away. And he said, Go forth, and stand upon the mount before the Lord. And behold, the Lord passed by, and a great and strong wind rent the mountains, and brake in pieces the rocks before the Lord. But the Lord was not in the wind. And after the wind, an earthquake, but the Lord was not in the earthquake. And after the earthquake, a fire, but the Lord was not in the fire. And after the fire, a still small voice. And it was so, when Elijah heard it, that he wrapped his face in his mantle, and went out, and stood in the entering of the cave. And behold, there came a voice unto him, and said, What doest thou here, Elijah? And he said, I have been very jealous for the Lord God of hosts, because the children of Israel have forsaken thy covenant, thrown down thine altars, and slain thy prophets with the sword. And I, even I only, am left, and they seek my life to take it away. And the Lord said unto him, Go, return on thy way to the wilderness of Damascus, and when thou comest, anoint Hazael to be king over Syria. And Jehu the son of Nimshi shalt thou anoint to be king over Israel, and Elisha the son of Shaphat of Abel-Meholah shalt thou anoint to be prophet in thy room. And it shall come to pass that him that escapeth the sword of Hazael shall Jehu slay, and him that escapeth from the sword of Jehu shall Elisha slay. Yet I have left me 7,000 in Israel, all the knees which have not bowed unto Baal, and every mouth which hath not kissed him. So he departed thence, and found Elisha the son of Shaphat, who was plying with 12 yoke of oxen before him, and he with the 12th. And Elijah passed by him, and cast his mantle upon him. And he left the oxen, and ran after Elijah, and said, Let me, I pray thee, kiss my father and my mother, and then I will follow thee. And he said unto him, Go back again, for what have I done to thee? And he returned back from him, and took a yoke of oxen, and slew them, and boiled their flesh with the instruments of the oxen, and gave unto the people, and they did eat. Then he arose, and went after Elijah, and ministered unto him.

1 Kings 20. And Ben-Hadad, the king of Syria, gathered all his host together, and there were 32 kings with him, and horses and chariots. And he went up and besieged Samaria, and warred against it. And he sent messengers to Ahab, king of Israel, into the city, and said unto him, Thus saith Ben-Hadad, Thy silver and thy gold is mine, thy wives also, and thy children, even the goodliest, are mine. And the king of Israel answered and said, My lord, O king, according to thy saying, I am thine, and all that I have. And the messengers came again and said, Thus speaketh Ben-Hadad, saying, Although I have sent unto thee, saying, Thou shalt deliver me thy silver and thy gold, and thy wives and thy children, yet I will send my servants unto thee tomorrow about this time, and they shall search thine house, and the houses of thy servants. And it shall be that whatsoever is pleasant in thine eyes, they shall put it in their hand and take it away. Then the king of Israel called all the elders of the land and said, Mark, I pray you, and see how this man seeketh mischief. For he sent unto me for my wives and for my children and for my silver and for my gold, and I denied him not. And all the elders and all the people said unto him, Hearken not unto him, nor consent. Wherefore he said unto the messengers of Ben-Hadad, Tell my lord the king, all that thou didst send for to thy servant at the first I will do, but this thing I may not do. And the messengers departed and brought him word again. And Ben-Hadad sent unto him and said, The gods do so unto me and more also, if the dust of Samaria shall suffice for handfuls for all the people that follow me. And the king of Israel answered and said, Tell him, Let not him that girdeth on his harness boast himself as he that putteth it off. And it came to pass, when Ben-Hadad heard this message, as he was drinking, he and the kings in the pavilions, that he said unto his servants, Set yourselves in array. And they set themselves in array against the city. And behold, there came a prophet unto Ahab, king of Israel, saying, Thus saith the Lord, Hast thou seen all this great multitude? Behold, I will deliver it into thine hand this day, and thou shalt know that I am the Lord. And Ahab said, By whom? And he said, Thus saith the Lord, even by the young men of the princes of the provinces. Then he said, Who shall order the battle? And he answered, Thou. Then he numbered the young men of the princes of the provinces, and they were 232. And after them he numbered all the people, even all the children of Israel, being 7,000. And they went out at noon, but Ben-Hadad was drinking himself drunk in the pavilions, he and the kings, the 32 kings that helped him. And the young men of the princes of the provinces went out first. And Ben-Hadad sent out and told him, saying, There are men come out of Samaria. And he said, Whether they be come out for peace, take them alive, or whether they be come out for war, take them alive. So these young men of the princes of the provinces came out of the city, and the army which followed them. And they slew every one his man, and the Syrians fled, and Israel pursued them. And Ben-Hadad, the king of Syria, escaped on an horse with the horsemen. And the king of Israel went out and smote the horses and chariots, and slew the Syrians with a great slaughter. And the prophet came to the king of Israel and said unto him, Go, strengthen thyself, and mark, and see what thou doest, for at the return of the year the king of Syria will come up against thee. And the servants of the king of Syria said unto him, Their gods are gods of the hills, therefore they were stronger than we. But let us fight against them in the plain, and surely we shall be stronger than they. And do this thing, take the kings away, every man out of his place, and put captains in their rooms. And number thee an army like the army that thou hast lost, horse for horse and chariot for chariot, and we will fight against them in the plain, and surely we shall be stronger than they. And he hearkened unto their voice, and did so. And it came to pass at the return of the year, that Ben-Hadad numbered the Syrians, and went up to Aphek to fight against Israel. And the children of Israel were numbered, and were all present, and went against them, and the children of Israel pitched before them like two little flocks of kids, but the Syrians filled the country. And there came a man of God, and spake unto the king of Israel, and said, Thus saith the Lord, because the Syrians have said,
The Lord is God of the hills, but he is not God of the valleys. Therefore will I deliver all this great multitude into thine hand, and ye shall know that I am the Lord. And they pitched one over against the other 7 days, and so it was that in the seventh day the battle was joined, and the children of Israel slew of the Syrians 100,000 footmen in 1 day. But the rest fled to Aphek, into the city, and there a wall fell upon 27,000 of the men that were left. And Ben-Hadad fled, and came into the city, into an inner chamber. And his servant said unto him, Behold now, we have heard that the kings of the house of Israel are merciful kings. Let us, I pray thee, put sackcloth on our loins, and ropes upon our heads, and go out to the king of Israel. Peradventure he will save thy life. So they girded sackcloth on their loins, and put ropes on their heads, and came to the king of Israel, and said, Thy servant Ben-Hadad saith, I pray thee, let me live. And he said, Is he yet alive? He is my brother. Now the men did diligently observe whether anything would come from him, and did hastily catch it. And they said, Thy brother Ben-Hadad.

not obeyed the voice of the Lord, behold, as soon as thou art departed from me, a lion shall slay thee. And as soon as he was departed from him, a lion found him and slew him. Then he found another man and said, smite me, I pray thee. And the man smote him, so that in smiting he wounded him. So the prophet departed and waited for the king by the way, and disguised himself with ashes upon his face. And as the king passed by, he cried unto the king, and he said, thy servant went out into the midst of the battle. And behold, a man turned aside, and brought a man unto me, and said, keep this man. If by any means he be missing, then shall thy life be for his life, or else thou shalt pay a talent of silver. And as thy servant was busy here and there, he was gone. And the king of Israel said unto him, so shall thy judgment be, thyself hast decided it. And he hasted and took the ashes away from his face, and the king of Israel discerned him that he was of the prophets. And he said unto him, thus saith the Lord, because thou hast let go out of thy hand a man whom I appointed to utter destruction, therefore thy life shall go for his life, and thy people for his people. And the king of Israel went to his house heavy and displeased, and came to Samaria. 1 Kings 21. And it came to pass after these things, that Naboth the Jezreelite had a vineyard, which was in Jezreel, hard by the palace of Ahab, king of Samaria. And Ahab spake unto Naboth, saying, give me thine vineyard, that I may have it for a garden of herbs, because it is near unto my house, and I will give thee for it a better vineyard than it, or, if it seem good to thee, I will give thee the worth of it in money. And Naboth said to Ahab, the Lord forbid it me that I should give the inheritance of my fathers unto thee. And Ahab came into his house heavy and displeased because of the word which Naboth the Jezreelite had spoken to him. For he had said, I will not give thee the inheritance of my fathers. And he laid him down upon his bed and turned away his face and would eat no bread. But Jezebel his wife came to him and said unto him, why is thy spirit so sad that thou eatest no bread? And he said unto her, because I spake unto Naboth the Jezreelite and said unto him, give me thine vineyard for money, or else, if it please thee, I will give thee another vineyard for it. And he answered, I will not give thee my vineyard. And Jezebel his wife said unto him, dost thou now govern the kingdom of Israel? Arise, and eat bread, and let thine heart be merry. I will give thee the vineyard of Naboth the Jezreelite. So she wrote letters in Ahab's name, and sealed them with his seal, and sent the letters unto the elders and to the nobles that were in his city, dwelling with Naboth. And she wrote in the letters, saying, proclaim a fast, and set Naboth on high among the people, and set two men, sons of Belial, before him, to bear witness against him, saying, thou didst blaspheme God and the king, and then carry him out and stone him, that he may die. And the men of his city, even the elders and the nobles, who were inhabitants in his city, did as Jezebel had sent unto them, and as it was written in the letters which she had sent unto them. They proclaimed a fast, and set Naboth on high among the people. And there came in two men, children of Belial, and sat before him. And the men of Belial witnessed against him, even against Naboth, in the presence of the people, saying, Naboth did blaspheme God and the king. Then they carried him forth out of the city, and stoned him with stones, that he died. Then they sent to Jezebel, saying, Naboth is stoned, and is dead. And it came to pass, when Jezebel heard that Naboth was stoned and was dead, that Jezebel said to Ahab, arise, take possession of the vineyard of Naboth the Jezreelite, which he refused to give thee for money, for Naboth is not alive, but dead. And it came to pass, when Ahab heard that Naboth was dead, that Ahab rose up to go down to the vineyard of Naboth the Jezreelite to take possession of it. And the word of the Lord came to Elijah the Tishbite, saying, arise, go down to meet Ahab, king of Israel, which is in Samaria. Behold, he is in the vineyard of Naboth, whither he has gone down to possess it. And thou shalt speak unto him, saying, thus saith the Lord, hast thou killed and also taken possession? And thou shalt speak unto him, saying, thus saith the Lord, in the place where dogs licked the blood of Naboth shall dogs lick thy blood, even thine. And Ahab said to Elijah, hast thou found me, O mine enemy? And he answered, I have found thee, because thou hast sold thyself to work evil in the sight of the Lord. Behold,
I will bring evil upon thee, and will take away thy posterity.

And will cut off from Ahab him that pisseth against the wall, and him that is shut up and left in Israel, and will make thine house like the house of Jeroboam the son of Nebat, and like the house of Baasha the son of Ahijah, for the provocation wherewith thou hast provoked me to anger, and made Israel to sin. And of Jezebel also spake the Lord, saying, The dogs shall eat Jezebel by the wall of Jezreel. Him that dieth of Ahab in the city the dogs shall eat, and him that dieth in the field shall the fowls of the air eat. But there was none like unto Ahab, which did sell himself to work wickedness in the sight of the Lord, whom Jezebel his wife stirred up. And he did very abominably in following idols, according to all things as did the Amorites, whom the Lord cast out before the children of Israel. And it came to pass, when Ahab heard those words, that he rent his clothes, and put sackcloth upon his flesh, and fasted, and lay in sackcloth, and went softly. And the word of the Lord came to Elijah the Tishbite, saying, Seest thou how Ahab humbleth himself before me? Because he humbleth himself before me, I will not bring evil in his days, but in his son's days will I bring the evil upon his house.

1 Kings 22. And they continued 3 years without war between Syria and Israel. And it came to pass in the 3rd year that Jehoshaphat, the king of Judah, came down to the king of Israel. And the king of Israel said unto his servants, Know ye that Ramoth in Gilead is ours, and we be still, and take it not out of the hand of the king of Syria? And he said unto Jehoshaphat, Wilt thou go with me to battle to Ramoth Gilead? And Jehoshaphat said to the king of Israel, I am as thou art, my people as thy people, my horses as thy horses. And Jehoshaphat said unto the king of Israel, Inquire, I pray thee, at the word of the Lord today. Then the king of Israel gathered the prophets together, about 400 men, and said unto them, Shall I go against Ramoth Gilead to battle, or shall I forbear? And they said, Go up, for the Lord shall deliver it into the hand of the king. And Jehoshaphat said, Is there not here a prophet of the Lord, besides that we might inquire of him? And the king of Israel said unto Jehoshaphat, There is yet one man, Micaiah the son of Imlah, by whom we may inquire of the Lord. But I hate him, for he doth not prophesy good concerning me, but evil. And Jehoshaphat said, Let not the king say so. Then the king of Israel called an officer and said, Hasten hither Micaiah the son of Imlah. And the king of Israel and Jehoshaphat the king of Judah sat each on his throne, having put on their robes in a void place in the entrance of the gate of Samaria, and all the prophets prophesied before them. And Zedekiah the son of Chenaanah made him horns of iron, and he said, Thus saith the Lord, With these thou shalt push the Syrians, until thou have consumed them. And all the prophets prophesied so, saying, Go up to Ramoth Gilead and prosper, for the Lord shall deliver it into the king's hand. And the messenger that was gone to call Micaiah spake unto him, saying, Behold now, the words of the prophets declare good unto the king with one mouth. Let thy word, I pray thee, be like the word of one of them, and speak that which is good. And Micaiah said, As the Lord liveth, what the Lord saith unto me, that will I speak. So he came to the king, and the king said unto him, Micaiah, shall we go against Ramoth Gilead to battle, or shall we forbear? And he answered him, Go and prosper, for the Lord shall deliver it into the hand of the king. And the king said unto him, How many times shall I adjure thee that thou tell me nothing but that which is true in the name of the Lord? And he said, I saw all Israel scattered upon the hills as sheep that have not a shepherd. And the Lord said, These have no master. Let them return every man to his house in peace. And the king of Israel said unto Jehoshaphat, Did I not tell thee that he would prophesy no good concerning me, but evil? And he said, Hear thou therefore the word of the Lord. I saw the Lord sitting on his throne, and all the host of heaven standing by him, on his right hand and on his left. And the Lord said, Who shall persuade Ahab that he may go up and fall at Ramoth Gilead? And one said on this manner, and another said on that manner. And there came forth a spirit, and stood before the Lord, and said, I will persuade him. And the Lord said unto him, Wherewith? And he said, I will go forth, and I will be a lying spirit in the mouth of all his prophets. And he said, Thou shalt persuade him, and prevail also. Go forth and do so. Now therefore, behold, the Lord hath put a lying spirit in the mouth of all these thy prophets, and the Lord hath spoken evil concerning thee. But Zedekiah the son of Chenaanah went near and smote Micaiah on the cheek, and said, Which way went the Spirit of the Lord from me to speak unto thee? And Micaiah said, Behold, thou shalt see in that day when thou shalt go into an inner chamber to hide thyself. And the king of Israel said, Take Micaiah and carry him back unto Amon the governor of the city, and to Joash the king's son, and say, Thus saith the king, Put this fellow in the prison, and feed him with bread of affliction, and with water of affliction, until I come in peace. And Micaiah said, If thou return at all in peace, the Lord hath not spoken by me. And he said, Hearken, O people, every one of you. So the king of Israel and Jehoshaphat, the king of Judah, went up to Ramoth Gilead. And the king of Israel said unto Jehoshaphat, I will disguise myself and enter into the battle, but put thou on thy robes. And the king of Israel disguised himself and went into the battle. But the king of Syria commanded his 32 captains that had rule over his chariot, saying,
Fight neither with small nor great, save only with the king of Israel. And it came to pass, when the captains of the chariots saw Jehoshaphat, that they said, Surely it is the king of Israel. And they turned aside to fight against him, and Jehoshaphat cried out. And it came to pass, when the captains of the chariots perceived that it was not the king of Israel, that they turned back from pursuing him. And a certain man drew a bow at a venture, and smote the king of Israel between the joints of the harness. Wherefore he said unto the driver of his chariot, Turn thine hand, and carry me out of the host, for I am wounded. And the battle increased that day, and the king was stayed up in his chariot against the Syrians, and died at even. And the blood ran out of the wound into the midst of the chariot. And there went a proclamation throughout the host about the going down of the sun, saying, Every man to his city, and every man to his own country. So the king died, and was brought to Samaria, and they buried the king in Samaria. And one washed the chariot in the pool of Samaria, and the dogs licked up his blood, and they washed his armor, according unto the word of the Lord which he spake. Now the rest of the acts of Ahab and all that he did, and the ivory house which he made, and all the cities that he built, are they not written in the book of the Chronicles of the kings of Israel? So Ahab slept with his fathers, and Ahaziah his son reigned in his stead. And Jehoshaphat the son of Asa began to reign over Judah in the fourth year of Ahab, king of Israel. Jehoshaphat was 35 years old when he began to reign, and he reigned 25 years in Jerusalem, and his mother's name was Azubah, the daughter of Shilhi. And he walked in all the ways of Asa his father, he turned not aside from it, doing that which was right in the eyes of the Lord. Nevertheless the high places were not taken away, for the people offered and burnt incense yet in the high places. And Jehoshaphat made peace with the king of Israel. Now the rest of the acts of Jehoshaphat and his might that he shewed, and how he warred, are they not written in the book of the Chronicles of the kings of Judah? And the remnants of the Sodomites, which remained in the days of his father Asa, he took out of the land. There was then no king in Edom, a deputy was king. Jehoshaphat made ships of Tarshish to go to Ophir for gold, but they went not, for the ships were broken at Ezion-Geber. Then said Ahaziah the son of Ahab unto Jehoshaphat, Let my servants go with thy servants in the ships. But Jehoshaphat would not. And Jehoshaphat slept with his fathers, and was buried with his fathers in the city of David his father. And Jehoram his son reigned in his stead. Ahaziah the son of Ahab began to reign over Israel in Samaria, the 17th year of Jehoshaphat king of Judah, and reigned 2 years over Israel. And he did evil in the sight of the Lord, and walked in the way of his father, and in the way of his mother, and in the way of Jeroboam the son of Nebat, who made Israel to sin. For he served Baal and worshipped him, and provoked to anger the Lord God of Israel, according to all that his father had done. 2 Kings 1. Then Moab rebelled against Israel after the death of Ahab. And Ahaziah fell down through a lattice in his upper chamber that was in Samaria, and was sick. And he sent messengers and said unto them, Go, inquire of Baal-zebub, the god of Ekron, whether I shall recover of this disease. But the angel of the Lord said to Elijah the Tishbite, Arise, go up to meet the messengers of the king of Samaria, and say unto them, Is it not because there is not a god in Israel, that ye go to inquire of Baal-zebub, the god of Ekron? Now therefore thus saith the Lord, Thou shalt not come down from that bed on which thou art gone up, but shalt surely die. And Elijah departed. And when the messengers turned back unto him, he said unto them, Why are ye now turned back? And they said unto him, There came a man up to meet us, and said unto us, Go, turn again unto the king that sent you, and say unto him, Thus saith the Lord, Is it not because there is not a god in Israel, that thou sendest to inquire of Baal-zebub the god of Ekron? Therefore thou shalt not come down from that bed upon which thou art gone up, but shalt surely die. And he said unto them, What manner of man was he which came up to meet you, and told you these words? And they answered him, He was an hairy man, and girt with a girdle of leather about his loins. And he said, It is Elijah the Tishbite. Then the king sent unto him a captain of 50 with his 50. And he went up to him, and behold, he sat on the top of an hill. And he spake unto him, Thou man of God, the king hath said, Come down.
And Elijah answered and said to the captain of 50, If I be a man of God, then let fire come down from heaven and consume thee and thy 50. And there came down fire from heaven and consumed him and his 50. Again also he sent unto him another captain of 50 with his 50. And he answered and said unto him, O man of God, thus hath the king said, Come down quickly. And Elijah answered and said unto them, If I be a man of God, let fire come down from heaven and consume thee and thy 50. And the fire of God came down from heaven and consumed him and his 50. And he sent again a captain of the third 50 with his 50. And the third captain of 50 went up and came and fell on his knees before Elijah, and besought him and said unto him, O man of God, I pray thee, let my life and the life of these 50 thy servants be precious in thy sight. Behold, there came fire down from heaven, and burnt up the two captains of the former 50s with their 50s. Therefore let my life now be precious in thy sight. And the angel of the Lord said unto Elijah, Go down with him, be not afraid of him. And he arose and went down with him to the king. And he said unto him, Thus saith the Lord, Forasmuch as thou hast sent messengers to inquire of Baal-zebub the god of Ekron, is it not because there is no god in Israel to inquire of his word? Therefore thou shalt not come down off that bed on which thou art gone up, but shalt surely die. So he died according to the word of the Lord which Elijah had spoken. And Jehoram reigned in his stead in the second year of Jehoram, the son of Jehoshaphat, king of Judah, because he had no son. Now the rest of the acts of Ahaziah, which he did, are they not written in the book of Chronicles of the kings of Israel?

0: 2 Kings 2. And it came to pass, when the Lord would take up Elijah into heaven by a whirlwind, that Elijah went with Elisha from Gilgal. And Elijah said unto Elisha, Tarry here, I pray thee, for the Lord hath sent me to Bethel. And Elisha said unto him, As the Lord liveth, and as thy soul liveth, I will not leave thee. So they went down to Bethel. And the sons of the prophets that were at Bethel came forth to Elisha, and said unto him, Knowest thou that the Lord will take away thy master from thy head today? And he said, Yea, I know it. Hold ye your peace. And Elijah said unto him, Elisha, tarry here, I pray thee, for the Lord hath sent me to Jericho. And he said, As the Lord liveth, and as thy soul liveth, I will not leave thee. So they came to Jericho. And the sons of the prophets that were at Jericho came to Elisha, and said unto him, Knowest thou that the Lord will take away thy master from thy head today? And he answered, Yea, I know it. Hold ye your peace. And Elijah said unto him, Tarry, I pray thee, here, for the Lord hath sent me to Jordan. And he said, As the Lord liveth, and as thy soul liveth, I will not leave thee. And they too went on. And 50 men of the sons of the prophets went, and stood to view afar off, and they too stood by Jordan. And Elijah took his mantle, and wrapped it together, and smote the waters, and they were divided hither and thither, so that they too went over dry ground. And it came to pass, when they were gone over, that Elijah said unto Elisha, Ask what I shall do for thee, before I be taken away from thee. And Elisha said, I pray thee, let a double portion of thy spirit be upon me. And he said, Thou hast asked a hard thing. Nevertheless, if thou see me when I am taken from thee, it shall be so unto thee, but if not, it shall not be so. And it came to pass, as they still went on and talked, that, behold, there appeared a chariot of fire and horses of fire, and parted them both asunder, and Elijah went up by a whirlwind into heaven. And Elisha saw it, and he cried, My father, my father, the chariot of Israel and the horsemen thereof. And he saw him no more, and he took hold of his own clothes and rent them in two pieces. He took up also the mantle of Elijah that fell from him, and went back and stood by the bank of Jordan. And he took the mantle of Elijah that fell from him, and smote the waters, and said, Where is the Lord God of Elijah? And when he had also smitten the waters, they parted hither and thither, and Elisha went over. And when the sons of the prophets which were to view at Jericho saw him, they said, The spirit of Elijah doth rest on Elisha. And they came to meet him, and bowed themselves to the ground before him. And they said unto him, Behold now, there be with thy servants 50 strong men. Let them go, we pray thee, and seek thy master, lest peradventure the spirit of the Lord hath taken him up, and cast him upon some mountain, or into some valley. And he said, He shall not send. And when they urged him till he was ashamed, he said, Send. They sent therefore 50 men, and they sought 3 days, but found him not. And when they came again to him, for he tarried at Jericho, he said unto them, Did I not say unto you, Go not? And the men of the city said unto Elisha, Behold, I pray thee, the situation of this city is pleasant, as my lord seeth, but the water is naught, and the ground barren. And he said, Bring me a new cruse, and put salt therein. And they brought it to him. And he went forth unto the spring of the waters, and cast the salt in there, and said, Thus saith the Lord, I have healed these waters. There shall not be from thence any more death or barren land. So the waters were healed unto this day, according to the saying of Elisha, which he spake. And he went up from thence unto Bethel. And as he was going up by the way, there came forth little children out of the city, and mocked him, and said unto him, Go up, thou bald head, go up, thou bald head. And he turned back and looked on them, and cursed them in the name of the Lord. And there came forth 2 she-bears out of the wood, and tare 42 children of them. And he went from thence to Mount Carmel, and from thence he returned to Samaria. 2 Kings 3. Now Jehoram the son of Ahab began to reign over Israel in Samaria the 18th year of Jehoshaphat king of Judah, and reigned 12 years. And he wrought evil in the sight of the Lord, but not like his father and like his mother. For he put away the image of Baal that his father had made. Nevertheless, he cleaved unto the sins of Jeroboam the son of Nebat, which made Israel to sin. He departed not therefrom. And Mesha, king of Moab, was a sheepmaster, and rendered unto the king of Israel 100,000 lambs and 100,000 rams with the wool. And it came to pass, when Ahab was dead, that the king of Moab rebelled against the king of Israel. And King Jehoram went out of Samaria the same time, and numbered all Israel. And he went and sent to Jehoshaphat the king of Judah, saying, The king of Moab hath rebelled against me. Wilt thou go with me against Moab to battle? And he said, I will go up. I am as thou art, my people as thy people, and my horses as thy horses. And he said, Which way shall we go up? And he answered, The way through the wilderness of Edom. So the king of Israel went, and the king of Judah, and the king of Edom. And they fetched a compass of 7 days' journey, and there was no water for the host and for the cattle that followed them. And the king of Israel said, Alas, that the Lord hath called these three kings together to deliver them into the hand of Moab. But Jehoshaphat said, Is there not here a prophet of the Lord, that we may inquire of the Lord by him? And one of the king of Israel's servants answered and said, Here is Elisha, the son of Shaphat, which poured water on the hands of Elijah. And Jehoshaphat said, The word of the Lord is with him. So the king of Israel and Jehoshaphat, the king of Edom, went down to him. And Elisha said unto the king of Israel, What have I to do with thee? Get thee to the prophets of thy father, and to the prophets of thy mother. And the king of Israel said unto him, Nay, for the Lord hath called these three kings together to deliver them into the hands of Moab. And Elisha said, As the Lord of hosts liveth, before whom I stand, surely were it not that I regard the presence of Jehoshaphat the king of Judah, I would not look toward thee, nor see thee. Now bring me a minstrel. And it came to pass, when the minstrel played, that the hand of the Lord came upon him. And he said, Thus saith the Lord, Make this valley full of ditches. For thus saith the Lord, He shall not see wind, neither shall he see rain. Yet that valley shall be filled with water, that ye may drink, both ye and your cattle and your beasts. And this is but a light thing in the sight of the Lord. He will deliver the Moabites also into your hand. And ye shall smite every fenced city and every choice city, and shall fell every good tree, and stop all wells of water, and mar every good piece of land with stones. And it came to pass in the morning, when the meat offering was offered, that, behold, there came water by the way of Edom, and the country was filled with water. And when all the Moabites heard that the kings were come up to fight against them, they gathered all that were able to put on armor, and upward, and stood in the border. And they rose up early in the morning, and the sun shone upon the water, and the Moabites saw the water on the other side as red as blood. And they said, This is blood. The kings are surely slain, and they have smitten one another. Now therefore, Moab, to the spoil. And when they came to the camp of Israel, the Israelites rose up and smote the Moabites, so that they fled before them. But they went forward, smiting the Moabites, even in their country. And they beat down the cities, and on every good piece of land cast every man his stone, and filled it. And they stopped all the wells of water, and felled all the good trees. Only in Kirhaseth left they stones thereof. Howbeit, the slingers went about it, and smote it. And when the king of Moab saw that the battle was too sore for him, he took with him 700 men that drew swords, to break through even unto the king of Edom, but they could not. Then he took his eldest son that should have reigned in his stead, and offered him for a burnt offering upon the wall. And there was great indignation against Israel, and they departed from him and returned unto their own land. 2 Kings 4. Now there cried a certain woman of the wives of the sons of the prophets unto Elisha, saying, Thy servant my husband is dead, and thou knowest that thy servant did fear the Lord, and the creditor is come to take unto him my two sons to be bondmen. And Elisha said unto her, What shall I do for thee? Tell me, what hast thou in thy house? And she said, Thine handmaid hath not anything in the house, save a pot of oil. Then he said, Go, borrow thee vessels abroad of thy neighbors, even empty vessels, borrow not a few. And when thou art come in, thou shalt shut the door upon thee and upon thy sons, and shalt pour out into all those vessels, and thou shalt set aside that which is full. So she went from him and shut the door upon her and upon her sons, who brought the vessels to her, and she poured out. And it came to pass, when the vessels were full, that she said unto her son, Bring me yet a vessel. And he said unto her, There is not a vessel more. And the oil stayed. Then she came and told the man of God. And he said, Go, sell the oil, and pay thy debt, and live thou and thy children of the rest. And it fell on a day that Elisha passed to Shunem, where there was a great woman, and she constrained him to eat bread. And so it was that as oft as he passed by, he turned in thither to eat bread. And she said unto her husband, Behold now, I perceive that this is an holy man of God, which passeth by us continually. Let us make a little chamber, I pray thee, on the wall, and let us set for him there a bed, and a table, and a stool, and a candlestick. And it shall be, when he cometh to us, that he shall turn in thither. And it fell on a day that he came thither, and he turned into the chamber, and lay there. And he said to Gehazi his servant, Call this Shunammite. And when he had called her, she stood before him. And he said unto him, Say now unto her, Behold, thou hast been careful for us with all this care. What is to be done for thee? Wouldst thou be spoken for to the king or to the captain of the host? And she answered, I dwell among mine own people. And he said, What then is to be done for her? And Gehazi answered, Verily she hath no child, and her husband is old. And he said, Call her. And when he had called her, she stood in the door. And he said, About this season, according to the time of life, thou shalt embrace a son. And she said, Nay, my lord, thou man of God, do not lie unto thine handmaid. And the woman conceived and bare a son at that season that Elisha had said unto her, according to the time of life. And when the child was grown, it fell on a day that he went out to his father to the reapers. And he said unto his father, My head, my head. And he said to the lad, Carry him to his mother. And when he had taken him and brought him to his mother, he sat on her knees till noon, and then died. And she went up and laid him on the bed of the man of God, and shut the door upon him, and went out. And she called unto her husband, and said, Send me, I pray thee, one of the young men and one of the asses, that I may run to the man of God and come again. And he said, Wherefore wilt thou go to him today? It is neither new moon nor Sabbath. And she said, It shall be well. Then she saddled an ass and said to her servant, Drive and go forward. Slack not thy riding for me, except I bid thee. So she went and came unto the man of God to Mount Carmel. And it came to pass, when the man of God saw her afar off, that he said to Gehazi his servant, Behold, yonder is that Shunammite. Run now, I pray thee, to meet her, and say unto her, Is it well with thee? Is it well with thy husband? Is it well with the child? And she answered, It is well. And when she came to the man of God to the hill, she caught him by the feet, but Gehazi came near to thrust her away. And the man of God said, Let her alone, for her soul is vexed within her, and the Lord hath hid it from me, and hath not told me. Then she said, Did I desire a son of my Lord? Did I not say, Do not deceive me? Then he said to Gehazi, Gird up thy loins, and take my staff in thine hand, and go thy way. If thou meet any man, salute him not, and if any salute thee, answer him not again, and lay my staff upon the face of the child. And the mother of the child said, As the Lord liveth, and as thy soul liveth, I will not leave thee. And he arose and followed her. And Gehazi passed on before them, and laid the staff upon the face of the child. But there was neither voice nor hearing. Wherefore he went again to meet him, and told him, saying, The child is not awaked. And when Elisha was come into the house, behold, the child was dead, and laid upon his bed. He went in therefore, and shut the door upon them twain, and prayed unto the Lord. And he went up, and lay upon the child, and put his mouth upon his mouth, and his eyes upon his eyes, and his hands upon his hands. And he stretched himself upon the child, and the flesh of the child waxed warm. Then he returned and walked in the house to and fro, and went up and stretched himself upon him. And the child sneezed 7 times, and the child opened his eyes. And he called Gehazi and said, Call this Shunammite. So he called her. And when she was coming unto him, he said, Take up thy son. Then she went in and fell at his feet and bowed herself to the ground and took up her son and went out. And Elisha came again to Gilgal, and there was a dearth in the land. And the sons of the prophets were sitting before him, and he said unto his servant, Set on the great pot, and seethe pottage for the sons of the prophets. And one went out into the field to gather herbs, and found a wild vine, and gathered thereof wild gourds his lapful, and came and shred them into the pot of pottage, for they knew them not. So they poured out for the men to eat. And it came to pass, as they were eating of the pottage, that they cried out and said, O thou man of God, there is death in the pot, and they could not eat thereof. But he said, Then bring meal. And he cast it into the pot, and he said, Pour out for the people, that they may eat. And there was no harm in the pot. And there came a man from Baal Shalisha, and brought the man of God bread of the first fruits, 20 loaves of barley, and full ears of corn in the husk thereof. And he said, Give unto the people, that they may eat. And his servitor said, What, should I set this before 100 men? He said again, Give the people, that they may eat, for thus saith the Lord, They shall eat, and shall leave thereof. So he set it before them, and they did eat, and left thereof, according to the word of the Lord.
1: 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The nature of this program is to take a closer look at one of the hymns that has been written to glorify God.
2: The first four lines of the first stanza of our hymn read as follows. 'Tis not that I did choose thee, for Lord, that could not be. This heart would still refuse thee, hadst thou not chosen me. These words reflect the eternal truth from God's word, the Bible, as we read in John 15, verse 16a. Ye have not chosen me, but I have chosen you, and ordained you, that you should go and bring forth fruit. Also in Ephesians 1:4, God tells us, According as he hath chosen us in him before the foundation of the world, that we should be holy and without blame before him in love. The book of Acts tells us about Saul, a Pharisee, who later became the Apostle Paul. Saul was fighting against the true gospel and was on his way to Damascus to persecute God's people when God struck him down with blindness. Paul recounted what happened next in Acts 22 verses 12 through 14. And one Ananias, a devout man according to the law, having a good report of all the Jews which dwelt there, came unto me and stood, and said unto me, Brother Saul, receive thy sight. And the same hour I looked upon him, and he said, The God of our fathers hath chosen thee, that thou shouldest know his will, and see that just one, and shouldest hear the voice of his mouth. In 1 Timothy 1:16, God tells us that the Apostle Paul is a pattern to them which should hereafter believe on him to life everlasting. In other words, Paul is a type or figure of God's elect who have been chosen by God to know his will and to see that just one, Jesus Christ, and shouldest hear the voice of his mouth, that is, to be given ears to hear the truth of the Bible. The next four lines of the first stanza sing out, Thou from sin that stained me hast cleansed and set me free. Of old thou hast ordained me that I should live to thee. We can see how the following verses might have been used by the author of the hymn. In 1 Corinthians 6, verses 9 through 11, Know ye not that the unrighteous shall not inherit the kingdom of God? Be not deceived, neither fornicators, nor idolaters, nor adulterers, nor effeminate, nor abusers of themselves with mankind, nor thieves, nor covetous, nor drunkards, nor revilers, nor extortioners, shall inherit the kingdom of God. And such were some of you, but ye are washed, ye are sanctified, but ye are justified in the name of the Lord Jesus and by the Spirit of our God. Also in Ephesians 2, verse 10, we read, For we are his workmanship, created in Christ Jesus unto good works, which God hath before ordained that we should walk in them. Stanza 2 begins by declaring, 'Twas sovereign mercy called me and taught my opening mind. The world had else enthralled me to heavenly glories blind. God's sovereign mercy can be seen in Romans 9, verses 15 and 16, where God tells us, "For he saith to Moses, I will have mercy on whom I will have mercy, and I will have compassion on whom I will have compassion. So then, it is not of him that willeth, nor of him that runneth, but of God that showeth mercy." In rebellion, the people of the world and the churches don't believe that God is sovereign. They believe that mankind has a free will to make a choice for God, that they can choose to get themselves saved. They don't understand that when Adam and Eve disobeyed God in the Garden of Eden, they and all of their descendants from the point of conception became spiritually dead corpses. They also don't understand that spiritually dead corpses cannot accept or believe or choose God. During the Day of Salvation, which ended on May 21, 2011, God made alive only those spiritually dead corpses who he had chosen or elected before the world was created, as we read in Romans 8, 29 and 30. For whom he did foreknow, he also did predestinate to be conformed to the image of his Son, that he might be the firstborn among many brethren. Moreover, whom he did predestinate, them he also called, and whom he called, them he also justified, and whom he justified, them he also glorified. The last four lines of the second stanza conclude, "My heart owns none before thee, for thy rich grace I thirst. This knowing, if I love thee, thou must have loved me first." We read in 1 John 4, verse 19, that we love him because he first loved us. And in Romans 5, verse 8, "But God commendeth his love toward us, in that while we were yet sinners, Christ died for us." Now let's listen to the hymn, "'Tis Not That I Did Choose Thee."

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1: The fourth gospel, chapter 18, verse 38.
0: Okay, John 18, 38. It says, Pilate saith unto him, What is truth? And when he had said this, he went out again unto the Jews and saith unto them, I find in him no fault at all.
1: Why does he ask what is truth?
0: Well, because Christ is before him. And if we read the previous verse or a couple of verses, I'll start in verse 35. Pilate answered, Am I a Jew? Thine own nation and the chief priests have delivered thee unto me. What hast thou done? Jesus answered, My kingdom is not of this world. If my kingdom were of this world, then would my servants fight, that I should not be delivered to the Jews. But now is my kingdom not from hence. Pilate therefore said unto him, Art thou the king then? Jesus answered, Thou sayest that I am a king. And to this end was I born, and for this cause came I into the world, that I should bear witness unto the truth. Everyone that is of the truth heareth my voice. Pilate saith unto him, What is truth? So he's responding to Jesus' statement that Christ came into the world to bear witness unto the truth, and everyone who is of the truth heareth his voice. And actually, with his own statement, what is truth? Pilate is acknowledging he is not hearing the voice of Christ. He's not recognizing Christ as the truth. And this is typical of the unsaved. The unsaved have no moorings, or they have no solid grasp of truth, which is why things in the world change. That, you know, there's some change, some progress in technology. I'm not talking about that. I'm talking about things that are moral, and they are right or they are wrong. They are good or they are evil. And in the world's eyes, something can be called a good thing or a moral thing or a right thing. And then all of a sudden, as soon as a number of people, you know, they take a poll and the majority say, well, no, actually, I've changed my mind on that. And all of a sudden, there's a shift. I mean, you could look at gay marriage, which is a recent phenomenon. And for decades prior, polls and all the politicians of all the parties, they were against it. But there's a shift. Now, this also, to be fair, ties in with God giving man up at the time of the end and judgment day. But nonetheless, highlights the fact that man has no moral grounding. He does not know what truth is. He cannot perceive it. And so no matter what it is we're seeing now, even the fact that, you know, there's male and female. No, it's denied. Oh, no, there could be who knows how many genders. What the Bible says concerning man, his ways are movable, speaking of the world, mankind, and Satan, his ways are movable. Who can know them? You cannot know the ways of the world because they shift. You know, the shifting ground, like shifting sand. Whereas when we go to the Bible, we hear what God says about himself. He is unmovable. Unmovable. I am Jehovah. I change not. Jesus Christ, the same yesterday, today, and forever. And Jesus said of himself, I am the truth, in John 14, 6, I am the truth, the life, and the way. And I may have gotten the order wrong there, but he did say those three things in that verse. I am the truth, and that truth is unmovable. It will not change. It is everlasting. We also read in John 17, 17, thy word is truth. So the Bible and Christ, because Christ is the word made flesh, they proclaim an eternal truth. It's glorious. It is tremendous that there is such a thing as truth. And this is the truth that the Lord Jesus came to bear witness to, and also everyone that is of the truth, of Christ, hears my voice. They hear the distinctive voice of truth. And, I think we all have had our experience with this. I remember I grew up in the world, and I, went to public school, never went to church, basically learned things from television and movies, and then came a time in my life where God led me to hear Mr. Camping, and I was hearing the thing that really set Mr. Camping apart, and the open forum program that he did, was the emphatic nature, the declarations on doctrine after doctrine after doctrine, that is, this is the way the Bible says it, and what the Bible says is true. That is, there's not to be divorce, exclamation point. A woman's not to teach. It was spoken with authority, which you would expect because Christ spoke with authority. It's the word of Christ. It should be spoken with authority. And doctrine after doctrine, God saves by election, whatever it was, I was captivated most of all by the certainty of the thing. It wasn't wishy-washy. Everything in the world's wishy-washy. And you always have all these voices clamoring. It's the left perspective, the right perspective, the middle perspective, on point after point after point. What is truth, as Pilate said, is really, the mindset of multitudes of people, because they can't tell. They can't tell. And what they hold to be true today changes tomorrow. So that takes away confidence. It removes trust in the world's declaration of truth. Yet it never happens with the word of God, the Bible. God's word is true. God is true. He speaks. Everything he says is absolutely true, which is why it's trustworthy and can be counted on. You can lean upon the word of God, the Bible. I wouldn't suggest leaning on a church wall because a serpent will bite you. I wouldn't suggest leaning on the educational system of this world, no matter how highly esteemed it is in the world's eyes. They're full of lies, full of lies. But here, it's not so. Here, only here in the Bible, there is truth. And it's why the Bible is so hated, despised by the world. If we go to John chapter 8, in John 8, we read in verse 43, Christ is speaking to the Jews of his time. Why do you not understand my speech? Even because you cannot hear my word. Ye are of your father the devil, and the lusts of your father ye will do. He was a murderer from the beginning, and abode not in the truth, because there is no truth in him. When he speaketh a lie, he speaketh of his own, for he is a liar and the father of it. So Jesus is talking to the Jews who are associated outwardly as his people. They claim to be his people, but he's telling them the truth. The reason they cannot understand his speech is because they cannot hear his word. His word is true. And they are of their father, the devil. And remember, it was Satan back in the garden who lied. He deceived Adam about the tree. Oh, you will not surely die. God does know in the day you eat thereof, you'll be as gods. And he lied, and through the lie, he deceived, he slew Adam and Eve. They died in their soul. And from that point forward, man's ears, the sinner, the unregenerate, his ears are in tune to the voice of his spiritual father, the devil, who's a liar. So he is in tune's a good way of putting it. When you're tuning a radio, trying to find something, when you get to a station, you're tuned in, you hear it. And so the ungodly, the unsaved of the world, hear the voice of lies. They believe it. They, just like Adam and Eve, believed and trusted the devil and his lie over the truth that God had said, do not eat. If you eat, the day you eat, you'll die. They didn't believe God. They didn't hear God's speech. Instead, they opted for the lie. Mankind has been opting for the lie ever since. You know, he has a desperately wicked heart, deceitful above all things. That is lying. That's what deceitful means. He has a lying heart. So when lies are told to people of the world who are unregenerate, they're not saved, it is their nature to believe them. And now, doesn't mean they'll believe every lie. Sometimes there's an array, an option, or choices of lies. You can have lie number one, lie number two, or lie number three. And so, oh, well, you know, I don't believe that or that, so I'll take this. And yet, you know, all the options were lies to begin with. So that's the idea. Sure, man has that kind of freedom to choose his particular lie, whether he'll be an atheist, which is a lie. The atheist says there is no God, and there is a God. So they can believe that lie, or another one may opt, I'm going to be a Muslim, and I'm going to believe the things in the Muslim religion, which are a lie. And so there apparently is big difference between the atheist and the Muslim. And then you have a third person today who is going to go to church at a time when the church age is over, and he's going to go worship and sit in the pew and think, well, all is right with me and God, just like the Muslim thinks in his I don't know what they call it, their worship service. And then all is right with God and me. See, lie number one, two, three, because God's not in the church today. God was never in the place where the Muslims worship, and God certainly is not with the atheist. Each choice is deceitful, and it's a lie. And they believe it, though, with all their heart. They believe the atheist is a firm believer. You know, he has no proof for his claim, but he firmly believes that there is no God. Many atheists who are more evangelistic for that cause than others are for the true cause of the Bible. But this is the idea behind what Pilate said. What is truth? What is truth? The world has no perception, no ability to truly perceive and grab a hold of it. And here it is. Here it is in the book. It's right here in this book. And God's people, though, hear his voice. And this is why people gravitate or move towards the truth, the true doctrine that God is bringing forth at the time of the end concerning the end of the church age and these other things. We don't have to try and convince anyone. We don't do that at E-Bible Fellowship. We're not trying to, you know, impress anyone or get them to do anything. All we're trying to do is teach the Bible truthfully, faithfully. And when you do that, it has its own special power because it's very distinct, very different than anything else in this world. And those that are of God, who are of the truth, will respond. They will, if they hear it, they'll come to it. And that's what we try to do. But thank you for calling and sharing.

In Galatians chapter 2, in verse 20, we read the words, "I am crucified with Christ." We know this happened in eternity past, even from the foundation of the world. It was then that Jesus was crucified, making payment for the wages of the sins of all his elect saints. And they were all crucified with him, even though none of them had yet been created. Crucified with him, not in the sense of paying for their sins, for only our great God and Savior, the Lord Jesus, was able to do that, but crucified with him in the sense of being those whose sins were paid for by the Lord Jesus.

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1: Good evening, and welcome to eBible Fellowship's Bible Study in the Book of Genesis. Tonight is study number 8 of Genesis chapter 13. We're going to be reading verses 14 and 15. And Jehovah said unto Abram, after that Lot was separated from him, lift up now thine eyes, and look from the place where thou art, northward, and southward, and eastward, and westward. For all the land which thou seest, to thee will I give it, and to thy seed forever. And I'll stop reading there. Now, there are a whole host of theologians, of pastors, of denominations and churches that teach that God has given the land of Canaan, the land where Israel dwells, to some degree presently, to the Jews. It is their land forever. That's what they teach. And it's also stated in Genesis 17, in verse 7, and the Lord is speaking to Abraham, or Abram, and he turns his name to Abraham here. And I will establish my covenant between me and thee and thy seed after thee in their generations for an everlasting covenant to be a God unto thee and to thy seed after thee. And I will give unto thee and to thy seed after thee the land wherein thou art a stranger, all the land of Canaan, for an everlasting possession, and I will be their God. Well, it really can't be clearer than that, can it? Very direct statements, plain statements, and the way the Bible is taught in seminary after seminary and church after church is, if there's a plain, direct statement of Scripture, that's what God means. Seek no other meaning. Yet, how can that be? How can that be? Here, these kinds of statements put that whole hermeneutic of interpreting the Bible to the test. Very well, that this is a book of history. It's the book of the law, Genesis. It's not the book of Proverbs. It's not any other passage where there is parabolic statements made. There's nothing that says God is stating a parable like Jesus did, the kingdom of heaven is like. No, this is just very direct, very typical of a historical account and God making a promise to Abraham. First of all, God tells him, lift up now your eyes and look from the place where thou art northward, southward, eastward, westward. And obviously, since Abram is dwelling in the land of Canaan, as he looks to the north and to the south and to the east and to the west, he's going to see the land of Canaan, the physical land of Canaan. That is what God is promising to him. So they insist, and they say it makes no sense to them for God to tell Abram to look around at physical land, that's what he would see, and for it to mean something else. It is just clear as day to them. Well, all right, let's take their conclusion that God is promising Abram and his seed the land, and as it says, all the land which thou seest, to thee will I give it, and to thy seed forever. And very even more spelled out in Genesis 17:8. I will give unto thee and to thy seed after thee the land wherein thou art a stranger, all the land of Canaan. And it specifically refers to the land of Canaan. All the land of Canaan for an everlasting possession, and I will be their God. This is simple. It is simple according to all these theologians and all of the things they've written in their commentaries. It is plain as day. It is extremely obvious. Well, okay, hold it. All right, that's your conclusion. That the land of Canaan is given for an everlasting possession to thy seed forever. Now, since you're looking at this straightforwardly, what it says it means, then that also applies to the statement that the land of Canaan is an everlasting possession, that it's given to Abram's seed forever. And that doesn't mean that it's given to them for thousands of years until the world ends. No, God said it's an everlasting possession given to Abram and his seed forever. And that can only mean that the only way that this can be understood correctly is if this world is never going to end, and if the land of Canaan will always be over there in the Middle East forever and ever. Well, yes, the world does, or the scriptures do say in a couple of places, world without end, amen. Well, there they have it. Except the very same people, the very same theologians, teach that there is a new world to come. At least most of them, some of them maybe don't. They teach this world will end. You see, they've contradicted themselves. They have gone against their own methodology, their own hermeneutic. If God says Canaan is an everlasting possession, and then they teach that the world will end, well, guess what? If the world ends, so too is the land of Canaan going to end, because it's part of this world. And we should have no doubt that the Bible teaches the world will come to an end. 2 Peter chapter 3 and in verse 10 says, but the day of the Lord will come as a thief in the night, in the which the heavens shall pass away with a great noise, and the elements shall melt with fervent heat. The earth also and the works that are therein shall be burned up. And it continues, God mentions looking for that day in verse 12 and then verse 13. Nevertheless, we, according to his promise, look for new heavens and a new earth wherein dwelleth righteousness. And why look for a new heaven and new earth? Well, because the first heaven and first earth are destroyed. They are gone. And that means there must be a new heaven and new earth. As it says in Revelation chapter 21, Revelation 21, verse 1, and I saw a new heaven and a new earth, for the first heaven and the first earth were passed away, and there was no more sea. Where'd they go? They were burned up. The elements melted with a fervent heat, and all the works were burned up along with it. They are gone forevermore, and all the sinners are gone with them, all of the unsaved sinners, gone forever, and are no more. That's what it says. God also says in 1 John, in 1 John chapter 2, beginning in verse 15, love not the world, neither the things that are in the world. If any man love the world, the love of the Father is not in him. for all that is in the world, the lust of the flesh and the lust of the eyes and the pride of life is not of the Father, but is of the world. And the world passeth away and the lust thereof, but he that doeth the will of God abideth forever. The world passes away, the first heaven, the first earth pass away. In Isaiah chapter 51, it says in verse 6, lift up your eyes to the heavens and look upon the earth beneath. Just as Abram was said, go ahead, lift up your eyes and look northward, southward, eastward, westward. Well, the very same things that Abram saw are part of the world. And here God is saying, lift up your eyes to the heavens, look upon the earth beneath, for the heaven shall vanish away like smoke, and the earth shall wax old like a garment, and they that dwell therein shall die in like manner. But my salvation shall be forever, and my righteousness shall not be abolished. The earth will die, or the people will die like the earth. It will cease to exist. In Nahum chapter 1, little book of Nahum, which comes after Micah, it says in verse 5, the mountains quake in him, and the hills melt, and the earth is burned at his presence, yea, the world, and all that dwell therein. Again, the earth burns, the wicked burn, all who are still in their sin. They bear their own iniquity. They burn up in payment for their own sin, and God destroys the cursed creation simultaneously. They're gone forever. They exist no more. They've passed away. In Haggai chapter 2, Haggai 2, verse 21, speak to Zerubbabel, governor of Judah, saying, I will shake the heavens and the earth, and I will overthrow the throne of kingdoms. And if we compare that to Hebrews 12, where Haggai said God will shake the earth, it says in Hebrews 12, verse 26, whose voice then shook the earth, but now he has promised, saying, yet once more I shake not the earth only, but also heaven. And this word, yet once more, signifieth the removing of those things that are shaken as of things that are made, that those things which cannot be shaken may remain. So God says he's going to shake the heaven and the earth, and then tells us it signifies the removing of those things. They are taken away. They exist no more. In Matthew chapter 24, verse 35, heaven and earth shall pass away, but my word shall not pass away. There is no question. There's no gray area. There's no doubt about it at all. According to the Word of God, the Bible, the Holy Word, the true and faithful Word of God, the world will be destroyed. And, of course, when is a whole other question, and God is giving us all types of signals, all types of signs and indicators, letting us know extremely shortly. We're right there. We're already past the Great Tribulation and into the Day of Judgment. But again, that's a different matter. The absolute is the world will be destroyed. If the Word of God is true, then we will see the world destroyed. It will be no more. Well, then what's going on with the Lord telling Abram to lift up his eyes and look from the place where thou art, and he's in the land of Canaan, and look to the north, south, east, and west. And he does so, and then God says, for all the land which thou seest, and he would have seen with his physical eyes, to thee will I give it, and to thy seed forever. And again, Genesis 17:8 says it's for an everlasting possession. God isn't giving it to Abram and to his seed. And remember, seed singular is Christ, and all in Christ are counted for the seed. So it's the whole company of the elect that God is promising through Abram that he will give the land of Canaan for an everlasting possession. And yet, again, since it's an everlasting possession, it doesn't mean for 100 years or for 1,000 years or for 4,000 years that the world has continued since the Lord had this conversation with Abram. It means forever, and forever has no end. Yet the world will end, and the land of Canaan therefore has an end. And the land of Canaan, the physical land of Canaan, cannot possibly be in view as fulfillment of what God is saying, which teaches us. It teaches us. Remember that statement in Galatians chapter 4, and I'm going to turn back there because it's applicable for what we're reading here in Genesis 13 as well. In Galatians 4, verse 21, tell me, ye that desire to be under the law, do ye not hear the law? For it is written that Abraham had two sons, the one by a bondmaid, the other by a free woman. Now, where is that written? It's written in the book of Genesis. And you can find that Abraham had two sons, Isaac and Ishmael, through two women, Hagar and Sarah. And yet it goes on to say, verse 24, which things are an allegory, for these are the two covenants, the one from the Mount Sinai, which gendereth the bondage, which is Hagar, and so on. Well, you won't find that written or spelled out, that they represent two covenants, and the two women represent two different covenants, and the two sons represent two different things. You're not going to find that. And that's why Galatians 4:21 began with, do you not hear the law? Remember, Christ would speak a parable, and he would say, let him who has ears to hear, hear. That is, ears to hear means you're a child of God, granted spiritual understanding, to understand the mysteries of the Word of God, the parabolic things of Scripture. And a parable is that which hides truth. And yes, when we read Genesis and we read about Hagar and Sarah and their sons, it's true history. And yet, you must look for the deeper spiritual meaning, or else you're not hearing the law. You're like someone who hears a parable of Christ and fails to understand it. You're hearing the history of Genesis. You're learning the grammar, the morality, but you're not learning the law. You're not hearing the Word of God on the level that it is designed to convey, the deeper spiritual level of the gospel. You've missed it completely. And Genesis 13, as well as Genesis 17:8, and many other places in the Bible, disprove the hermeneutic that you look for the plain literal meaning and seek no other. That is a lie. That is a false methodology developed by natural-minded men who, because they possess natural minds, that are limited to the natural realm, and because they have no spiritual life within them, and therefore cannot see spiritual things, nor hear spiritual things, they insist that everyone else experience their own limitations and not go beyond their own limitations in order to make themselves feel better about their limitations, so that everyone have the same boundary that they experience, because they cannot perceive nor discern anything in the spiritual area. And no, that God has given his people the word, and yes, we learn from the history, we learn from the morality, but we learn wonderfully from the deeper depths, the hidden gold and silver. They're basically saying, be content with the fool's gold above ground, lying on the surface. Just enjoy that along with us. Don't get out a shovel and pickaxe. Don't dig into the Word of God, and don't search for truth and wisdom as for hid treasure. No, forsake all that. Be content with the measly milk of the Word that we are content with. No, thank you. No, thank you. Those that teach these things have come under the wrath of God. God has pronounced condemnation upon the churches and congregations and all of its pastors and all of their theologians and all of their seminaries that teach such things that basically serve to hide the bread, to keep the bread from the children of God, that they might have spiritual nourishment. And God has ended their service. He has caused all the pastors to cease from feeding the flock because this is their hermeneutic and methodology. They have

0: naturally. The people receive it naturally. Everyone goes away. What a wonderful sermon. And didn't we learn wonderful things? And it's gone from them by the next Sunday. And it serves no spiritual use or purpose whatsoever. The truth is that God is using the land of Canaan. Yes, the earthly land. He's using that setup that he has with Abram to typify the new heaven and new earth, to typify the promised land. The promised land, as the land of Canaan, represents the kingdom of heaven. Well, there's a place going to be created that will be a new heaven and a new earth that will have God and his indwelling presence forever and ever. And therefore, that place that will soon be created is the kingdom of heaven. Wherever God dwells, he is king, and that is his kingdom. And therefore, since Canaan is that outward representation at this time of the kingdom of God, God simply uses it as a figure, as a type, like Hagar and Sarah were used as types and figures without forewarning the reader. You don't read in Genesis. Now Hagar, she's going to be a type of the law of Mount Sinai in Arabia. You won't find that. And Sarah, she's a type of Jerusalem above, the mother of us all. You won't find that. God expects us to learn through the book of Proverbs, through all of the wonderful parabolic pictures of dreams and visions in Ezekiel or Daniel or the book of Revelation. He expects us to learn through the teaching of Christ, who spoke in parables, and without a parable he did not speak, to get the point, to learn that Jesus, the Word made flesh, is teaching us about the whole Bible, the whole Word of God. And this is how you must come to the Scripture. You must look for the spiritual meaning. What would the land of Canaan represent? What would it, or the seed represent? And of course, the natural-minded theologians see the seed as being only Israel, the physical descendants of Abram, even though they care nothing about the Bible, care nothing about Christ as Messiah or Savior. And oh yes, God has a promise to the seed and the land, and they just add to their errors, error after error after error, because they're naturally minded and viewing the Bible in a natural way, and that will lead to nothing but errors and wrong conclusions and other kinds of doctrine and gospels. And that's what we see in evidence all over the church world. But again, no, the promise of all the land which thou seest, to thee will I give it, and to thy seed forever, can be rightly understood when we recognize it's speaking of things to come. The glorious future in which God will create a new heavens and a new earth. And that's also what's in view in those couple of statements in the Bible where it says earth or world without end. Amen. It's not this world, it's that world to come.
1: 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Until our next Bible study, may the Lord's perfect will be done.

0: We welcome you to eBible Fellowship's Bible Reading Program. We read in 2 Timothy 3, verse 16, "All Scripture is given by inspiration of God and is profitable for doctrine, for reproof, for correction, for instruction in righteousness." Now, let's begin our Bible Reading Program.
1: Jeremiah chapter 46. The word of Jehovah which came to Jeremiah the prophet against the Gentiles, against Egypt, against the army of Pharaoh, Necho, king of Egypt, which was by the river Euphrates in Carchemish, which Nebuchadrezzar, king of Babylon, smote in the fourth year of Jehoiakim, the son of Josiah, king of Judah. Order ye the buckler and shield, and draw near to battle. Harness the horses, and get up, ye horsemen, and stand forth with your helmets. Furbish the spears, and put on the brigandines. Wherefore have I seen them dismayed and turned away back? And their mighty ones are beaten down, and are fled apace. And look not back, for fear was round about, saith Jehovah. Let not the swift flee away, nor the mighty man escape. They shall stumble and fall toward the north by the river Euphrates. Who is this that cometh up as a flood, whose waters are moved as the rivers? Egypt riseth up like a flood, and his waters are moved like the rivers. And he saith, I will go up, and will cover the earth. I will destroy the city, and the inhabitants thereof. Come up, ye horses, and rage, ye chariots, and let the mighty men come forth, the Ethiopians and the Libyans that handle the shield, and the Lydians that handle and bend the bow. For this is the day of the Lord Jehovah of hosts, a day of vengeance, that he may avenge him of his adversaries. And the sword shall devour, and it shall be satiate and made drunk with their blood. For the Lord Jehovah of hosts hath a sacrifice in the north country by the river Euphrates. Go up into Gilead, and take balm, O virgin, the daughter of Egypt. In vain shalt thou use many medicines, for thou shalt not be cured. The nations have heard of thy shame, and thy cry hath filled the land. For the mighty man hath stumbled against the mighty, and they are fallen both together. The word that Jehovah spake to Jeremiah the prophet, how Nebuchadrezzar, king of Babylon, should come and smite the land of Egypt, declare ye in Egypt, and publish in Migdal, and publish enough, and in Tophanes, say ye, stand fast, then prepare thee, for the sword shall devour round about thee. Why are thy valiant men swept away? They stood not, because Jehovah did drive them. He made many to fall, yea, one fell upon another, and they said, Arise, and let us go again to our own people, and to the land of our nativity, from the oppressing sword. They did cry there, Pharaoh, king of Egypt, is but a noise. He hath passed the time appointed. As I live, saith the king, whose name is Jehovah of hosts, surely as Tabor is among the mountains, and as Carmel by the sea, so shall he come. O thou daughter dwelling in Egypt, furnish thyself to go into captivity, for Noph shall be waste and desolate, without an inhabitant. Egypt is like a very fair heifer, but destruction cometh. It cometh out of the north. Also her hired men are in the midst of her, like fatted bullocks, for they also are turned back, and are fled away together. They did not stand, because the day of their calamity was come upon them, and the time of their visitation. The voice thereof shall go like a serpent, for they shall march with an army, and come against her with axes, as hewers of wood. They shall cut down her forest, saith Jehovah, though it cannot be searched, because they are more than the grasshoppers, and are innumerable. The daughter of Egypt shall be confounded. She shall be delivered into the hand of the people of the north. Jehovah of hosts, the God of Israel, saith, Behold, I will punish the multitude of No, and Pharaoh, and Egypt, with their gods, and their kings, even Pharaoh, and all them that trust in him. And I will deliver them into the hand of those that seek their lives, and into the hand of Nebuchadrezzar, king of Babylon, and into the hand of his servants. And afterward it shall be inhabited, as in the days of old, saith Jehovah. But fear not thou, O my servant Jacob, and be not dismayed, O Israel, for behold, I will save thee from afar off, and thy seed from the land of their captivity, and Jacob shall return, and be in rest and at ease, and none shall make him afraid. Fear thou not, O Jacob, my servant, saith Jehovah, for I am with thee, for I will make a full end of all the nations whither I have driven thee, but I will not make a full end of thee, but correct thee in measure. Yet will I not leave thee wholly unpunished. Jeremiah chapter 47. The word of Jehovah that came to Jeremiah, the prophet, against the Philistines before that Pharaoh smote Gaza. Thus saith Jehovah, Behold, waters rise up out of the north, and shall be an overflowing flood, and shall overflow the land, and all that is therein, the city, and them that dwell therein. Then the men shall cry, and all the inhabitants of the land shall howl at the noise of the stamping of the hooves of his strong horses, at the rushing of his chariots, and at the rumbling of his wheels. The fathers shall not look back to their children for feebleness of hands, because of the day that cometh to spoil all the Philistines, and to cut off from Tyrus and Zidon every helper that remaineth. For Jehovah will spoil the Philistines, the remnant of the country of Kaphtor. Baldness is come upon Gaza. Ashkelon is cut off with the remnant of their valley. How long wilt thou cut thyself? O thou sword of Jehovah, how long will it be ere thou be quiet? Put up thyself into thy scabbard, rest, and be still. How can it be quiet, seeing Jehovah hath given it a charge against Ashkelon and against the seashore? There hath he appointed it.

0: Jeremiah chapter 48. Against Moab, thus saith Jehovah of hosts, the God of Israel, woe unto Nebo, for it is spoiled. Kiriathaim is confounded and taken. Misgab is confounded and dismayed. There shall be no more praise of Moab. In Heshbon they have devised evil against it. Come, and let us cut it off from being a nation. Also thou shalt be cut down, O madman. The sword shall pursue thee. A voice of crying shall be from Horonaim, spoiling and great destruction. Moab is destroyed. Her little ones have caused a cry to be heard. For in the going up of Luhith, continual weeping shall go up. For in the going down of Horonaim, the enemies have heard a cry of destruction. Flee, save your lives, and be like the heath in the wilderness. For because thou hast trusted in thy works and in thy treasures, thou shalt also be taken, and Chemosh shall go forth into captivity with his priests and his princes together. And the spoiler shall come upon every city, and no city shall escape. The valley also shall perish, and the plain shall be destroyed, as Jehovah hath spoken. Give wings unto Moab, that it may flee and get away, for the cities thereof shall be desolate, without any to dwell therein. Cursed be he that doeth the work of Jehovah deceitfully, and cursed be he that keepeth back his sword from blood. Moab hath been at ease from his youth, and he hath settled on his lees, and hath not been emptied from vessel to vessel. Neither hath he gone into captivity, therefore his taste remained in him, and his scent is not changed. Therefore, behold, the days come, saith Jehovah, that I will send unto him wanderers that shall cause him to wander, and shall empty his vessels and break their bottles. And Moab shall be ashamed of Chemosh, as the house of Israel was ashamed of Bethel, their confidence. How say ye, we are mighty and strong men for the war? Moab is spoiled and gone up out of her cities, and his chosen young men are gone down to the slaughter, saith the king, whose name is Jehovah of hosts. The calamity of Moab is near to come, and his affliction hasteth fast. All ye that are about him, bemoan him, and all ye that know his name, say, how is the strong staff broken, and the beautiful rod? Thou daughter that dost inhabit Dibon, come down from thy glory, and sit in thirst. For the spoiler of Moab shall come upon thee, and he shall destroy thy strongholds. O inhabitant of Er-Oher, stand by the way and espy. Ask him that fleeth, and her that escapeth, then say, what is done? Moab is confounded, for it is broken down. Howl and cry, tell ye it in Arnon, that Moab is spoiled. And judgment is come upon the plain country, upon Holon, and upon Jahaza, and upon Methath, and upon Dibon, and upon Nebo, and upon Beth Diblathaim, and upon Kiriathaim, and upon Beth Gamul, and upon Beth Meon, and upon Kirioth, and upon Bozra, and upon all the cities of the land of Moab, far or near. The horn of Moab is cut off, and his arm is broken, saith Jehovah. Make ye him drunken, for he magnified himself against Jehovah. Moab also shall wallow in his vomit, and he also shall be in derision. For was not Israel a derision unto thee? Was he found among thieves? For since thou spakest of him, thou skippedest for joy. O ye that dwell in Moab, leave the cities and dwell in the rock, and be like the dove that maketh her nest in the sides of the whole mouth. We have heard the pride of Moab. He is exceeding proud. His loftiness and his arrogancy and his pride and the haughtiness of his heart. I know his wrath, saith Jehovah, but it shall not be so. His lies shall not so effect it. Therefore will I howl for Moab, and I will cry out for all Moab. Mine heart shall mourn for the men of Kir-Ears. O vine of Sibmah, I will weep for thee with the weeping of Jazer. Thy plants are gone over the sea. They reach even to the sea of Jazer. The spoiler is falling upon thy summer fruits and upon thy vintage. And joy and gladness is taken from the plentiful field and from the land of Moab. And I have caused wine to fail from the winepress. None shall tread with shouting. Their shouting shall be no shouting. From the cry of Heshbon, even unto Eleale, and even unto Jahaz, have they uttered their voice. From Zoar, even unto Horonaim, as an heifer of 3 years old. For the waters also of Nimrim shall be desolate. Moreover, I will cause to cease in Moab, saith Jehovah, him that offereth in the high places, and him that burneth incense to his gods. Therefore mine heart shall sound from Moab like pipes, and mine heart shall sound like pipes for the men of Kir-Ears, because the riches that he hath gotten are perished. For every head shall be bald, and every beard clipped. Upon all the hands shall be cuttings, and upon the loins sackcloth. There shall be lamentation generally upon all the housetops of Moab, and in the streets thereof, for I have broken Moab like a vessel wherein is no pleasure, saith Jehovah. They shall howl, saying, how is it broken down? How hath Moab turned the back with shame? So shall Moab be a derision and a dismaying to all of them about him. For thus saith Jehovah, behold, he shall fly as an eagle, and shall spread his wings over Moab. Kirioth is taken, and the strongholds are surprised, and the mighty men's hearts in Moab at that day shall be as the heart of a woman in her pangs. And Moab shall be destroyed from being a people, because he hath magnified himself against Jehovah. Fear and the pit and the snare shall be upon thee, O inhabitant of Moab, saith Jehovah. He that fleeth from the fear shall fall into the pit, and he that getteth up out of the pit shall be taken in the snare. For I will bring upon it, even upon Moab, the year of their visitation, saith Jehovah. They that fled stood under the shadow of Heshbon because of the force, but the fire shall come forth out of Heshbon, and a flame from the midst of Sihon, and shall devour the corner of Moab and the crown of the head of the tumultuous ones. Woe be unto thee, O Moab! The people of Chemosh perisheth, for thy sons are taken captives and thy daughters captives. Yet will I bring again the captivity of Moab in the latter days, saith Jehovah. Thus far is the judgment of Moab.
1: On Jordan's stormy banks I stand,

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0: 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Hath he no heir? Why then doth their king inherit Gad, and his people dwell in his cities? Therefore, behold, the days come, saith Jehovah, that I will cause an alarm of war to be heard in Rabbah of the Ammonites. Then it shall be a desolate heap, and her daughters shall be burned with fire. Then shall Israel be heir unto them that were his heirs, saith Jehovah. Howl, O Heshbon, for Ai is spoiled. Cry, ye daughters of Rabbah. Gird you with sackcloth, lament, and run to and fro by the hedges, for their king shall go into captivity, and his priests and his princes together. Wherefore gloriest thou in the valleys, thy flowing valley, O backsliding daughter, that trusted in her treasures, saying, Who shall come unto me? Behold, I will bring a fear upon thee, saith the Lord Jehovah of hosts, from all those that be about thee, and he shall be driven out every man right forth, and none shall gather up him that wandereth. And afterward I will bring again the captivity of the children of Ammon, saith Jehovah. Concerning Edom, thus saith Jehovah of hosts, Is wisdom no more in Teman? Is counsel perished from the prudent? Is their wisdom vanished? Flee ye, turn back, dwell deep, O inhabitants of Dedan, for I will bring the calamity of Esau upon him, the time that I will visit him. If grape gatherers come to thee, would they not leave some gleaning grapes? If thieves by night, they will destroy till they have enough. But I have made Esau bare. I have uncovered his secret places, and he shall not be able to hide himself. His seed is spoiled, and his brethren, and his neighbors, and he is not. Leave thy fatherless children, I will preserve them alive, and let thy widows trust in me. For, thus saith Jehovah, behold, they whose judgment was not to drink of the cup have assuredly drunken, and art thou he that shall altogether go unpunished? Thou shalt not go unpunished, but thou shalt surely drink of it. For I have sworn by myself, saith Jehovah, that Bozrah shall become a desolation, a reproach, a waste, and a curse, and all the cities thereof shall be perpetual wastes. I have heard a rumor from Jehovah, and an ambassador is sent unto the heathen, saying, Gather ye together, and come against her, and rise up to the battle. For, lo, I will make thee small among the heathen, and despised among men. Thy terribleness hath deceived thee, and the pride of thine heart. O thou that dwellest in the clefts of the rock, that holdest the height of the hill, though thou shouldest make thy nest as high as the eagle, I will bring thee down from thence, saith Jehovah. Also Edom shall be a desolation. Every one that goeth by it shall be astonished, and shall hiss at all the plagues thereof, as in the overthrow of Sodom and Gomorrah, and the neighbor cities thereof, saith Jehovah. No man shall abide there, neither shall a son of man dwell in it. Behold, he shall come up like a lion from the swelling of Jordan against the habitation of the strong, but I will suddenly make him run away from her. And who is a chosen man, that I may appoint over her? For who is like me? And who will appoint me the time? And who is that shepherd that will stand before me? Therefore hear the counsel of Jehovah that he hath taken against Edom, and his purposes that he hath purposed against the inhabitants of Teman. Surely the least of the flock shall draw them out. Surely he shall make their habitations desolate with them. The earth is moved at the noise of their fall. At the cry, the noise thereof was heard in the Red Sea. Behold, he shall come up and fly as the eagle, and spread his wings over Bozra. And at that day shall the heart of the mighty men of Edom be as the heart of a woman in her pangs. Concerning Damascus, Hamath is confounded, and Arpad, for they have heard evil tidings. They are faint-hearted. There is sorrow on the sea. It cannot be quiet. Damascus is waxed feeble, and turneth herself to flee, and fear hath seized on her. Anguish and sorrow have taken her, as a woman in travail. How is the city of praise not left, the city of my joy? Therefore her young men shall fall in her streets, and all the men of war shall be cut off in that day, saith Jehovah of hosts. And I will kindle a fire in the wall of Damascus, and it shall consume the palaces of Ben-Hadad. Concerning Kedar, and concerning the kingdoms of Hazor, which Nebuchadrezzar, king of Babylon, shall smite, thus saith Jehovah, arise ye, go up to Kedar, and spoil the men of the east. Their tents and their flocks shall they take away. They shall take to themselves their curtains, and all their vessels, and their camels, and they shall cry unto them, fear is on every side. Flee, get you far off, dwell deep, O ye inhabitants of Hazor, saith Jehovah. For Nebuchadrezzar, king of Babylon, hath taken counsel against you, and hath conceived a purpose against you. Arise, get you up unto the wealthy nation that dwelleth without care, saith Jehovah, which have neither gates nor bars, which dwell alone. And their camels shall be a booty, and the multitude of their cattle a spoil. And I will scatter into all winds them that are in the utmost corners, and I will bring their calamity from all sides thereof, saith Jehovah. And Hazor shall be a dwelling for dragons, and a desolation forever. There shall no man abide there, nor any son of man dwell in it. The word of Jehovah that came to Jeremiah the prophet against Elam in the beginning of the reign of Zedekiah king of Judah, saying, thus saith Jehovah of hosts, behold, I will break the bow of Elam, the chief of their might, and upon Elam will I bring the four winds from the four quarters of heaven, and will scatter them toward all those winds. And there shall be no nation whither the outcasts of Elam shall not come. For I will cause Elam to be dismayed before their enemies, and before them that seek their life. And I will bring evil upon them, even my fierce anger, saith Jehovah. And I will send the sword after them, till I have consumed them. And I will set my throne in Elam, and will destroy from thence the king and the princes, saith Jehovah. But it shall come to pass in the latter days that I will bring again the captivity of Elam, saith Jehovah.
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All the builders' tools are silent. 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

Happy faces line the hallways, those whose lives he has redeemed. Broken homes he has mended, those from prison he has freed. Little children and the aged, hand in hand stand all aglow, who were crippled, broken, ruined, now dressed in garments white as snow.

Hi, this is Harry Dysart with eBible Fellowship. Thanks for joining us for the Psalm of the Day. As our Lord says in His Word in Ephesians chapter 5, verses 19 and 20, speaking to yourselves in psalms and hymns and spiritual songs, singing and making melody in your heart to the Lord, giving thanks always for all things unto God and the Father, in the name of our Lord Jesus Christ. Psalm 150. Praise ye Jehovah. Praise God in His sanctuary. Praise Him in the firmament of His power. Praise Him for His mighty acts. Praise Him according to His excellent greatness. Praise Him with the sound of the trumpet. Praise Him with the psaltery and harp. Praise Him with the timbrel and dance. Praise Him with stringed instruments and organs. Praise Him upon the loud cymbals. Praise Him upon the high-sounding cymbals. Let everything that hath breath praise Jehovah. Praise ye Jehovah. As our Lord instructs us, we read in Psalm 47, verses 6 and 7, Sing praises to God, sing praises unto our King, sing praises. For God is the King of all the earth, sing ye praises with understanding. Please join us again for the Psalm of the Day. May God's Word be praised.

Greetings, everyone. This is Bob Grandy welcoming you to eBible Fellowship's program called Where's That Bible Verse? God tells us in Romans 15, verse 4, "For whatsoever things were written aforetime were written for our learning, that we through patience and comfort of the Scriptures might have hope." During this time, I'll slowly read and then repeat 5 random verses from the King James Bible, but I will not tell you where they are located in God's Word, the Bible. So listen carefully and try to identify which Bible book, chapter, and even the verse number where each verse can be found. Here's the first verse today. "Then I came to the governors beyond the river and gave them the king's letters. Now the king had sent captains of the army and horsemen with me." I'll read it again. "Then I came to the governors beyond the river and gave them the king's letters. Now the king had sent captains of the army and horsemen with me." Here's verse number 2. "Now there was a day when the sons of God came to present themselves before Jehovah, and Satan came also among them." I'll read it again. "Now there was a day when the sons of God came to present themselves before Jehovah, and Satan came also among them." Here's verse number 3. "Now therefore ye are no more strangers and foreigners, but fellow citizens with the saints and of the household of God." I'll read it again. "Now therefore ye are no more strangers and foreigners, but fellow citizens with the saints and of the household of God." Here's verse number 4. "When Israel was a child, then I loved him and called my son out of Egypt." Here it is again. "When Israel was a child, then I loved him and called my son out of Egypt." And here's verse number 5. "For to me to live is Christ, and to die is gain." I'll repeat it. "For to me to live is Christ, and to die is gain." And we'll be back in a moment to discover where these scriptures are located in God's Word, the Bible.

All right, it's time to find out where today's verses are found in the Bible. Here's the first verse. Then I came to the governors beyond the river and gave them the king's letters. Now the king had sent captains of the army and horsemen with me. And we can find that verse in Nehemiah chapter 2, verse 9. Nehemiah 2, verse 9. Here's the second verse. Now there was a day when the sons of God came to present themselves before Jehovah, and Satan came also among them. That verse is found in Job chapter 1, verse 6. Job 1, verse 6. Here's verse number 3. Now therefore ye are no more strangers and foreigners, but fellow citizens with the saints, and of the household of God. And that verse is found in Ephesians chapter 2, verse 19. Ephesians 2, 19. Here's verse number 4. When Israel was a child, then I loved him and called my son out of Egypt. That verse is found in Hosea chapter 11, verse 1. Hosea 11, verse 1. Here's verse number 5. For to me to live is Christ, and to die is gain. And that verse is found in Philippians chapter 1, verse 21. Philippians 1, 21. Thank you for joining us today to discover where's that Bible verse? And remember what God tells us in Psalm 119, verse 105. Thy word is a lamp unto my feet and a light unto my path.

0: We welcome you to eBible Fellowship's Bible Reading Program. We read in 2 Timothy 3, verse 16, "All Scripture is given by inspiration of God and is profitable for doctrine, for reproof, for correction, for instruction in righteousness." Now, let's begin our Bible Reading Program.
1: Genesis 27. And it came to pass that when Isaac was old, and his eyes were dim, so that he could not see, he called Esau his eldest son, and said unto him, "My son." And he said unto him, "Behold, here I am." And he said, "Behold, now I am old, and I know not the day of my death. Now therefore take, I pray thee, thy weapons, thy quiver, and thy bow, and go out to the field, and take me some venison. And make me savory meat, such as I love, and bring it to me, that I may eat, that my soul may bless thee before I die." And Rebekah heard when Isaac spake to Esau his son, and Esau went to the field to hunt for venison, and to bring it. And Rebekah spake unto Jacob her son, saying, "Behold, I heard thy father speak unto Esau thy brother, saying, Bring me venison, and make me savory meat, that I may eat, and bless thee before the Lord before my death. Now therefore, my son, obey my voice according to that which I command thee. Go now to the flock, and fetch me from thence two good kids of the goats, and I will make them savory meat for thy father, such as he loveth. And thou shalt bring it to thy father, that he may eat, and that he may bless thee before his death." And Jacob said to Rebekah his mother, "Behold, Esau my brother is a hairy man, and I am a smooth man. My father peradventure will feel me, and I shall seem to him as a deceiver, and I shall bring a curse upon me, and not a blessing." And his mother said unto him, "Upon me be thy curse, my son. Only obey my voice, and go fetch me them." And he went and fetched, and brought them to his mother. And his mother made savory meat, such as his father loved. And Rebekah took goodly raiment of her eldest son Esau, which were with her in the house, and put them upon Jacob, her younger son. And she put the skins of the kids of the goats upon his hands, and upon the smooth of his neck. And she gave the savory meat and the bread, which she had prepared, into the hand of her son Jacob. And he came unto his father, and said, "My father." And he said, "Here I am. Who art thou, my son?" And Jacob said unto his father, "I am Esau, thy firstborn. I have done according as thou badest me. Arise, I pray thee, sit and eat of my venison, that thy soul may bless me." And Isaac said unto his son, "How is it that thou hast found it so quickly, my son?" And he said, "Because the Lord thy God brought it to me." And Isaac said unto Jacob, "Come near, I pray thee, that I may feel thee, my son, whether thou be my very son Esau or not." And Jacob went near unto Isaac his father, and he felt him, and said, "The voice is Jacob's voice, but the hands are the hands of Esau." And he discerned him not, because his hands were hairy, as his brother Esau's hands. So he blessed him. And he said, "Art thou my very son Esau?" And he said, "I am." And he said, "Bring it near to me, and I will eat of my son's venison, that my soul may bless thee." And he brought it near to him, and he did eat, and he brought him wine, and he drank. And his father Isaac said unto him, "Come near now, and kiss me, my son." And he came near, and kissed him, and he smelled the smell of his raiment, and blessed him, and said, "See, the smell of my son is as the smell of a field which the Lord hath blessed. Therefore God give thee of the dew of heaven, and the fatness of the earth, and plenty of corn and wine. Let people serve thee, and nations bow down to thee. Be lord over thy brethren, and let thy mother's sons bow down to thee. Cursed be every one that curseth thee, and blessed be he that blesseth thee." And it came to pass, as soon as Isaac had made an end of blessing Jacob, and Jacob was yet scarce gone out from the presence of Isaac his father, that Esau his brother came in from hunting. And he also had made savory meat, and brought it unto his father, and said unto his father, "Let my father arise, and eat of his son's venison, that thy soul may bless me." And Isaac his father said unto him, "Who art thou?" And he said, "I am thy son, thy firstborn Esau." And Isaac trembled very exceedingly, and said, "Who? Where is he that hath taken venison, and brought it to me? And I have eaten of all before thou camest, and have blessed him." Yea, and he shall be blessed. And when Esau heard the words of his father, he cried with a great and exceeding bitter cry, and said unto his father, Bless me, even me also, O my father. And he said, Thy brother came with subtlety, and hath taken away thy blessing. And he said, Is not he rightly named Jacob? For he hath supplanted me these two times. He took away my birthright, and behold, now he hath taken away my blessing. And he said, Hast thou not reserved a blessing for me? And Isaac answered and said unto Esau, Behold, I have made him thy lord, and all his brethren have I given to him for servants. And with corn and wine have I sustained him. And what shall I now do unto thee, my son? And Esau said unto his father, Hast thou but one blessing, my father? Bless me, even me also, O my father. And Esau lifted up his voice and wept. And Isaac his father answered him and said unto him, Behold, thy dwelling shall be the fatness of the earth, and the dew of heaven from above. And by thy sword shalt thou live, and shalt thou serve thy brother. And it shall come to pass, when thou shalt have the dominion, that thou shalt break his yoke from off the neck. And Esau hated Jacob because of the blessing wherewith his father blessed him. And Esau said in his heart, The days of mourning for my father are at hand. Then will I slay my brother Jacob. And these words of Esau, her eldest son, were told to Rebekah. And she sent and called Jacob, her youngest son, and said unto him, Behold, thy brother Esau, as touching thee, doth comfort himself, purposing to kill thee. Now therefore, my son, obey my voice and arise. Flee thou to Laban my brother to Haran, and tarry with him a few days, until thy brother's fury turn away, until thy brother's anger turn away from thee, and he forget that which thou hast done unto him. Then I will send and fetch thee from thence. Why should I be deprived also of you both in one day? And Rebekah said to Isaac, I am weary of my life because of the daughters of Heth. If Jacob take a wife of the daughters of Heth, such as these which are of the daughters of the land, what good shall my life do to me? Genesis 28. And Isaac called Jacob, and blessed him, and charged him, and said unto him, Thou shalt not take a wife of the daughters of Canaan. Arise, go to Paddan Aram, to the house of Bethuel, thy mother's father, and take thee a wife from thence of the daughters of Laban, thy mother's brother. And God Almighty bless thee, and make thee fruitful, and multiply thee, that thou mayest be a multitude of people. And give thee the blessing of Abraham, to thee and to thy seed with thee, that thou mayest inherit the land wherein thou art a stranger, which God gave unto Abraham. And Isaac sent away Jacob, and he went to Paddan Aram unto Laban, son of Bethuel the Syrian, the brother of Rebekah, Jacob's and Esau's mother. When Esau saw that Isaac had blessed Jacob and sent him away to Paddan Aram to take him a wife from thence, and that as he blessed him he gave him a charge, saying, Thou shalt not take a wife of the daughters of Canaan, and that Jacob obeyed his father and his mother and was gone to Paddan Aram. And Esau, seeing that the daughters of Canaan pleased not Isaac his father, then went Esau unto Ishmael, and took unto the wives which he had Mahalath, the daughter of Ishmael, Abraham's son, the sister of Nebajoth, to be his wife. And Jacob went out from Beersheba, and went toward Haran. And he lighted upon a certain place, and tarried there all night, because the sun was set. And he took of the stones of that place, and put them for his pillows, and lay down in that place to sleep. And he dreamed, and behold, a ladder set upon the earth, and the top of it reached to heaven. And behold, the angels of God ascending and descending on it. And behold, the Lord stood above it and said, I am the Lord God of Abraham thy father, and the God of Isaac. The land whereon thou liest, to thee will I give it, and to thy seed. And thy seed shall be as the dust of the earth, and thou shalt spread abroad to the west and to the east, and to the north and to the south, and in thee and thy seed shall all the families of the earth be blessed. And behold, I am with thee, and will keep thee in all places whither thou goest, and will bring thee again into this land, for I will not leave thee until I have done that which I have spoken to thee of. And Jacob awaked out of his sleep, and he said, Surely the Lord is in this place, and I knew it not. And he was afraid, and said, How dreadful is this place! This is none other but the house of God, and this is the gate of heaven. And Jacob rose up early in the morning, and took the stone that he had put for his pillows, and set it up for a pillar, and poured oil upon the top of it. And he called the name of that place Bethel, but the name of that city was called Luz at the first. And Jacob vowed a vow, saying, If God will be with me, and will keep me in this way that I go, and will give me bread to eat, and raiment to put on, so that I come again to my father's house in peace, then shall the Lord be my God. And this stone, which I have set for a pillar, shall be God's house, and of all that thou shalt give me, I will surely give the tenth unto thee. Genesis 29. Then Jacob went on his journey, and came into the land of the people of the east. And he looked, and behold, a well in the field. And lo, there were three flocks of sheep lying by it. For out of that well they watered the flocks, and a great stone was upon the well's mouth. And thither were all the flocks gathered, and they rolled the stone from the well's mouth, and watered the sheep, and put the stone again upon the well's mouth in his place. And Jacob said unto them, My brethren, whence be ye? And they said, Of Haran are we. And he said unto them, Know ye Laban the son of Nahor? And they said, We know him. And he said unto them, Is he well? And they said, He is well, and behold, Rachel his daughter cometh with the sheep. And he said, Lo, it is yet high day, neither is it time that the cattle should be gathered together. Water ye the sheep, and go and feed them. And they said, We cannot, until all the flocks be gathered together, until they roll the stone from the well's mouth. Then we water the sheep. And while he yet spake with them, Rachel came with her father's sheep, for she kept them. And it came to pass, when Jacob saw Rachel, the daughter of Laban, his mother's brother, and the sheep of Laban, his mother's brother, that Jacob went near, and rolled the stone from the well's mouth, and watered the flock of Laban, his mother's brother. And Jacob kissed Rachel, and lifted up his voice, and wept. And Jacob told Rachel that he was her father's brother, and that he was Rebekah's son, and she ran and told her father. And it came to pass, when Laban heard the tidings of Jacob, his sister's son, that he ran to meet him, and embraced him, and kissed him, and brought him to his house, and he told Laban all these things. And Laban said unto him, Surely thou art my bone and my flesh. And he abode with him the space of a month. And Laban said unto Jacob, Because thou art my brother, shouldst thou therefore serve me for naught? Tell me, what shall thy wages be? And Laban had two daughters. The name of the elder was Leah, and the name of the younger was Rachel. Leah was tender-eyed, but Rachel was beautiful and well-favored. And Jacob loved Rachel, and said, I will serve thee 7 years for Rachel, thy younger daughter. And Laban said, It is better that I give her to thee than that I should give her to another man. Abide with me. And Jacob served 7 years for Rachel, and they seemed unto him but a few days for the love he had to her. And Jacob said unto Laban, Give me my wife, for my days are fulfilled, that I may go in unto her. And Laban gathered together all the men of the place, and made a feast. And it came to pass in the evening that he took Leah his daughter, and brought him to her, and he went in unto her. And Laban gave unto his daughter Leah Zilpah his maid for an handmaid. And it came to pass that in the morning, behold, it was Leah. And he said to Laban, What is this that thou hast done unto me? Did I not serve thee for Rachel? Wherefore then hast thou beguiled me? And Laban said, It must not so be done in our country, to give the younger before the firstborn. Fulfill her week, and we will give thee this also, for the service which thou shalt serve me with yet 7 other years. And Jacob did so, and fulfilled her week. And he gave him Rachel his daughter to wife also. And Laban gave to Rachel his daughter Bilhah his handmaid to be her maid. And he went in also unto Rachel, and he loved also Rachel more than Leah, and served with him yet 7 other years. And when the Lord saw that Leah was hated, he opened her womb, but Rachel was barren. And Leah conceived and bare a son, and she called his name Reuben, for she said, Surely the Lord hath looked upon my affliction. Now therefore my husband will love me. And she conceived again, and bare a son, and said, Because the Lord hath heard that I was hated, he hath therefore given me this son also. And she called his name Simeon. And she conceived again, and bare a son, and said, Now this time will my husband be joined unto me, because I have borne him 3 sons. Therefore was his name called Levi. And she conceived again, and bare a son. And she said, Now will I praise the Lord. Therefore she called his name Judah, and left bearing.

Genesis 30. And when Rachel saw that she bare Jacob no children, Rachel envied her sister and said unto Jacob, Give me children, or else I die. And Jacob's anger was kindled against Rachel, and he said, Am I in God's stead, who hath withheld from thee the fruit of the womb? And she said, Behold my maid Bilhah, go in unto her, and she shall bear upon my knees, that I may also have children by her. And she gave him Bilhah her handmaid to wife, and Jacob went in unto her. And Bilhah conceived, and bare Jacob a son. And Rachel said, God hath judged me, and hath also heard my voice, and hath given me a son. Therefore called she his name Dan. And Bilhah, Rachel's maid, conceived again, and bare Jacob a second son. And Rachel said, With great wrestlings have I wrestled with my sister, and I have prevailed. And she called his name Naphtali. When Leah saw that she had left bearing, she took Zilpah her maid and gave her Jacob to wife. And Zilpah, Leah's maid, bare Jacob a son. And Leah said, A troop cometh. And she called his name Gad. And Zilpah, Leah's maid, bare Jacob a second son. And Leah said, Happy am I, for the daughters will call me blessed. And she called his name Asher. And Reuben went in the days of wheat harvest, and found mandrakes in the field, and brought them unto his mother Leah. Then Rachel said to Leah, Give me, I pray thee, of thy son's mandrakes. And she said unto her, Is it a small matter that thou hast taken my husband? And wouldst thou take away my son's mandrakes also? And Rachel said, Therefore he shall lie with thee tonight for thy son's mandrakes. And Jacob came out of the field in the evening, and Leah went out to meet him, and said, Thou must come in unto me, for surely I have hired thee with my son's mandrakes. And he lay with her that night. And God hearkened unto Leah, and she conceived, and bare Jacob the fifth son. And Leah said, God hath given me mine hire, because I have given my maiden to my husband, and she called his name Issachar. And Leah conceived again, and bare Jacob the sixth son. And Leah said, God hath endued me with a good dowry. Now will my husband dwell with me, because I have borne him six sons. And she called his name Zebulun. And afterwards she bare a daughter, and called her name Dinah. And God remembered Rachel, and God hearkened to her, and opened her womb. And she conceived, and bare a son, and said, God hath taken away my reproach. And she called his name Joseph, and said, The Lord shall add to me another son. And it came to pass, when Rachel had borne Joseph, that Jacob said unto Laban, Send me away, that I may go unto mine own place, and to my country. Give me my wives and my children, for whom I have served thee, and let me go, for thou knowest my service which I have done thee. And Laban said unto him, I pray thee, if I have found favor in thine eyes, tarry, for I have learned by experience that the Lord hath blessed me for thy sake. And he said, Appoint me thy wages, and I will give it. And he said unto him, Thou knowest how I have served thee, and how thy cattle was with me. For it was little which thou hadst before I came, and it is now increased unto a multitude, and the Lord hath blessed thee since my coming, and now when shall I provide for mine own house also? And he said, What shall I give thee? And Jacob said, Thou shalt not give me anything. If thou wilt do this thing for me, I will again feed and keep thy flock. I will pass through all thy flock today, removing from thence all the speckled and spotted cattle, and all the brown sheep among the sheep, and the spotted and speckled among the goats, and of such shall be my hire. So shall my righteousness answer for me in time to come, when it shall come for my hire before thy face, every one that is not speckled and spotted among the goats, and brown among the sheep, that shall be counted stolen with me. And Laban said, Behold, I would it might be according to thy word. And he removed that day the he-goats that were ring-straked and spotted, and all the she-goats that were speckled and spotted, and every one that had some white in it, and all the brown among the sheep, and gave them into the hands of his sons. And he set 3 days' journey betwixt himself and Jacob, and Jacob fed the rest of Laban's flocks. And Jacob took him rods of green poplar, and of the hazel and chestnut tree, and pilled white streaks in them, and made the white appear which was in the rods.
And he set the rods which he had built before the flocks in the gutters, in the watering troughs, when the flocks came to drink, that they should conceive when they came to drink. And the flocks conceived before the rods, and brought forth cattle ring-straked, speckled, and spotted. And Jacob did separate the lambs, and set the faces of the flocks toward the ring-straked, and all the brown in the flock of Laban. And he put his own flocks by themselves, and put them not unto Laban's cattle. And it came to pass, whensoever the stronger cattle did conceive, that Jacob laid the rods before the eyes of the cattle in the gutters, that they might conceive among the rods. But when the cattle were feeble, he put them not in, so the feebler were Laban's, and the stronger Jacob's. And the man increased exceedingly, and had much cattle, and maidservants, and manservants, and camels, and asses. Genesis 31. And he heard the words of Laban's sons, saying, Jacob hath taken away all that was our father's, and of that which was our father's hath he gotten all this glory. And Jacob beheld the countenance of Laban, and behold, it was not toward him as before. And the Lord said unto Jacob, Return unto the land of thy fathers, and to thy kindred, and I will be with thee. And Jacob sent and called Rachel and Leah to the field unto his flock, and said unto them, I see your father's countenance, that it is not toward me as before, but the God of my father hath been with me. And ye know that with all my power I have served your father,

Jacob. And I said, Here I am. And he said, Lift up now thine eyes, and see, all the rams which leap upon the cattle are ring-straked, speckled, and gristled. For I have seen all that Laban doeth unto thee. I am the God of Bethel, where thou anointest the pillar, and where thou vowest a vow unto me. Now arise, get thee out from this land, and return unto the land of thy kindred. And Rachel and Leah answered and said unto him, Is there yet any portion or inheritance for us in our father's house? Are we not counted of him strangers? For he hath sold us, and hath quite devoured also our money. For all the riches which God hath taken from our father, that is ours, and our children's. Now then, whatsoever God hath said unto thee, do. Then Jacob rose up, and set his sons and wives upon camels. And he carried away all his cattle, and his goods which he had gotten, the cattle of his getting which he had gotten in Paddan Aram, for to go to Isaac his father in the land of Canaan. And Laban went to shear his sheep, and Rachel had stolen the images that were her father's. And Jacob stole away, unawares to Laban the Syrian, in that he told him not that he fled. So he fled with all that he had, and he rose up and passed over the river, and set his face toward the Mount Gilead. And it was told Laban on the third day that Jacob was fled. And he took his brethren with him, and pursued after him 7 days' journey, and they overtook him in the Mount Gilead. And God came to Laban the Syrian in a dream by night, and said unto him, Take heed that thou speak not to Jacob, either good or bad. Then Laban overtook Jacob. Now Jacob had pitched his tent in the mount, and Laban with his brethren pitched in the Mount of Gilead. And Laban said to Jacob, What hast thou done, that thou hast stolen away unawares to me, and carried away my daughters as captives taken with the sword? Wherefore didst thou flee away secretly, and steal away from me, and didst not tell me, that I might have sent thee away with mirth, and with songs, with tabret, and with harp? And hast not suffered me to kiss my sons and daughters? Thou hast now done foolishly in so doing. It is in the power of my hand to do you hurt. But the God of your father spake unto me yesternight, saying, Take thou heed that thou speak not to Jacob, either good or bad. And now, though you wouldst needs be gone, because thou so longest after thy father's house, yet wherefore hast thou stolen my gods? And Jacob answered and said to Laban, Because I was afraid, for I said, Peradventure thou wouldst take by force thy daughters from me. With whomsoever thou findest thy gods, let him not live. Before our brethren, discern thou what is thine with me, and take it to thee. For Jacob knew not that Rachel had stolen them. And Laban went into Jacob's tent, and into Leah's tent, and into the two maidservants' tents, but he found them not. Then went he out of Leah's tent, and entered into Rachel's tent. Now Rachel had taken the images, and put them in the camel's furniture, and sat upon them. And Laban searched all the tent, but found them not. And she said to her father, Let it not displease my lord that I cannot rise up before thee, for the custom of women is upon me. And he searched, but found not the images. And Jacob was wroth, and chode with Laban. And Jacob answered and said to Laban, What is my trespass? What is my sin, that thou hast so hotly pursued after me? Whereas thou hast searched all my stuff, what hast thou found of all thy household stuff? Set it here before my brethren and thy brethren, that they may judge betwixt us both. This 20 years have I been with thee. Thy ewes and thy she-goats have not cast their young, and the rams of thy flock have I not eaten. That which was torn of beasts I brought not unto thee. I bear the loss of it. Of my hand didst thou require it, whether stolen by day or stolen by night. Thus I was in the day the drought consumed me, and the frost by night, and my sleep departed from mine eyes. Thus have I been 20 years in thy house. I served thee 14 years for thy 2 daughters, and 6 years for thy cattle, and thou hast changed my wages 10 times. Except the God of my father, the God of Abraham, and the fear of Isaac had been with me, surely thou hadst sent me away now empty. God hath seen mine affliction, and the labor of mine hands, and rebuked thee yesternight. And Laban answered and said unto Jacob, These daughters are my daughters, and these children are my children, and these cattle are my cattle, and all thou seest is mine. And what can I do this day unto these my daughters, or unto their children which they have borne? Now therefore come.

thou, let us make a covenant, I and thou, and let it be for a witness between me and thee. And Jacob took a stone and set it up for a pillar. And Jacob said unto his brethren, Gather stones. And they took stones and made an heap, and they did eat there upon the heap. And Laban called it Jegasahadutha, but Jacob called it Galeed. And Laban said, This heap is a witness between me and thee this day. Therefore was the name of it called Galeed and Mizpah, for he said, The Lord watch between me and thee when we are absent from one another. If thou shalt afflict my daughters, or if thou shalt take other wives beside my daughters, no man is with us. See, God is witness betwixt me and thee. And Laban said to Jacob, Behold this heap, and behold this pillar, which I have cast betwixt me and thee. This heap be witness, and this pillar be witness, that I will not pass over this heap to thee, and that thou shalt not pass over this heap and this pillar unto me for harm. The God of Abraham and the God of Nahor, the God of their father, judge betwixt us. And Jacob swear by the fear of his father Isaac. Then Jacob offered sacrifice upon the mount, and called his brethren to eat bread. And they did eat bread, and tarried all night in the mount. And early in the morning Laban rose up, and kissed his sons and his daughters, and blessed them. And Laban departed, and returned unto his place.

Genesis 32. And Jacob went on his way, and the angels of God met him. And when Jacob saw them, he said, "This is God's host." And he called the name of that place Mahanaim. And Jacob sent messengers before him to Esau his brother into the land of Seir, the country of Edom. And he commanded them, saying, "Thus shall ye speak to my lord Esau, thy servant Jacob saith thus, I have sojourned with Laban, and stayed there until now. And I have oxen, and asses, flocks, and menservants, and women servants. And I have sent to tell my lord, that I may find grace in thy sight." And the messengers returned to Jacob, saying, "We came to thy brother Esau, and also he cometh to meet thee, and 400 men with him." Then Jacob was greatly afraid and distressed, and he divided the people that was with him, and the flocks and herds and the camels, into two bands, and said, "If Esau come to the one company and smite it, then the other company which is left shall escape." And Jacob said, "O God of my father Abraham, and God of my father Isaac, the Lord which saidst unto me, Return unto thy country and to thy kindred, and I will dwell with thee. Am I not worthy of the least of all the mercies, and of all the truth which thou hast shewed unto thy servant? For with my staff I passed over this Jordan, and now I am become two bands. Deliver me, I pray thee, from the hand of my brother, from the hand of Esau, for I fear him, lest he will come and smite me and the mother with the children." And thou saidst, "I will surely do thee good, and make thy seed as the sand of the sea, which cannot be numbered for multitude." And he lodged there that same night, and took of that which came to his hand a present for Esau his brother: 200 she-goats and 20 he-goats, 200 ewes and 20 rams, 30 milch camels with their colts, 40 kine and 10 bulls, 20 she-asses and 10 foals. And he delivered them into the hand of his servants, every drove by themselves, and said unto his servants, "Pass over before me, and put a space betwixt drove and drove." And he commanded the foremost, saying, "When Esau my brother meeteth thee, and asketh thee, saying, Whose art thou, and whither goest thou, and whose are these before thee? Then thou shalt say, They be thy servant Jacob's. It is a present sent unto my lord Esau, and behold, also he is behind us." And so commanded he the second, and the third, and all that followed the droves, saying, "On this manner shall ye speak unto Esau when ye find him. And say ye moreover, Behold, thy servant Jacob is behind us. For he said, I will appease him with the present that goeth before me, and afterward I will see his face. Peradventure he will accept of me." So went the present over before him, and himself lodged that night in the company. And he rose up that night, and took his two wives, and his two women servants, and his 11 sons, and passed over the ford Jabbok. And he took them, and sent them over the brook, and sent over that he had. And Jacob was left alone, and there wrestled a man with him until the breaking of the day. And when he saw that he prevailed not against him, he touched the hollow of his thigh, and the hollow of Jacob's thigh was out of joint as he wrestled with him. And he said, "Let me go, for the day breaketh." And he said, "I will not let thee go, except thou bless me." And he said unto him, "What is thy name?" And he said, "Jacob." And he said, "Thy name shall be called no more Jacob, but Israel, for as a prince thou hast power with God and with men, and hast prevailed." And Jacob asked him and said, "Tell me, I pray thee, thy name." And he said, "Wherefore is it that thou dost ask after my name?" And he blessed him there. And Jacob called the name of the place Peniel, for I have seen God face to face, and my life is preserved. And as he passed over Penuel, the sun rose upon him, and he halted upon his thigh. Therefore the children of Israel eat not of the sinew which shrank, which is upon the hollow of the thigh, unto this day, because he touched the hollow of Jacob's thigh in the sinew that shrank. Genesis 33. And Jacob lifted up his eyes and looked, and behold, Esau came, and with him 400 men. And he divided the children unto Leah and unto Rachel and unto the two handmaids. And he put the handmaids and their children foremost, and Leah and her children after, and Rachel and Joseph hindermost. And he passed over before them and bowed himself to the ground 7 times until he came near to his brother.
And Esau ran to meet him, and embraced him, and fell on his neck, and kissed him, and they wept. And he lifted up his eyes, and saw the women and the children, and said, Who are those with thee? And he said, The children which God hath graciously given thy servant. Then the handmaidens came near, they and their children, and they bowed themselves. And Leah also with her children came near, and bowed themselves. And after came Joseph near, and Rachel, and they bowed themselves. And he said, What meanest thou by all this drove which I met? And he said, These are to find grace in the sight of my Lord. And Esau said, I have enough, my brother. Keep that thou hast unto thyself. And Jacob said, Nay, I pray thee, if now I have found grace in thy sight, then receive my present at my hand. For therefore I have seen thy face, as though I had seen the face of God, and thou wast pleased with me. Take, I pray thee, my blessing that is brought to thee, because God hath dealt graciously with me, and because I have enough. And he urged him, and he took it. And he said, Let us take our journey, and let us go, and I will go before thee. And he said unto him, My Lord knoweth that the children are tender, and the flocks and herds with young are with me, and if men should overdrive them one day, all the flock will die. Let my Lord, I pray thee, pass over before his servant, and I will lead on softly, according as the cattle that goeth before me and the children be able to endure, until I come unto my Lord, unto Seir. And Esau said, Let me now leave with thee some of the folk that are with me. And he said, What needeth it? Let me find grace in the sight of my Lord. So Esau returned that day on his way unto Seir. And Jacob journeyed unto Succoth, and built himself an house, and made booths for his cattle. Therefore the name of the place is called Succoth. And Jacob came to Shalem, a city of Shechem, which is in the land of Canaan, when he came from Paddan Aram, and pitched his tent before the city. And he bought a parcel of a field, where he had spread his tent, at the hand of the children of Hamor, Shechem's father, for 100 pieces of money. And he erected there an altar, and called it Elelohe Israel. Genesis 34. And Dinah, the daughter of Leah, which she bare unto Jacob, went out to see the daughters of the land. And when Shechem, the son of Hamor the Hivite, prince of the country, saw her, he took her and lay with her and defiled her. And his soul clave unto Dinah, the daughter of Jacob, and he loved the damsel and spake kindly unto the damsel. And Shechem spake unto his father Hamor, saying, Get me this damsel to wife. And Jacob heard that he had defiled Dinah his daughter. Now his sons were with his cattle in the field, and Jacob held his peace until they were come. And Hamor, the father of Shechem, went out unto Jacob to commune with him. And the sons of Jacob came out of the field when they heard it. And the men were grieved, and they were very wroth, because he had wrought folly in Israel in lying with Jacob's daughter, which thing ought not to be done. And Hamor communed with them, saying, The soul of my son Shechem longeth for your daughter. I pray you, give her him to wife. And make ye marriages with us, and give your daughters unto us, and take our daughters unto you. And ye shall dwell with us, and the land shall be before you. Dwell and trade ye therein, and get you possessions therein. And Shechem said unto her father and unto her brethren, Let me find grace in your eyes, and what ye shall say unto me I will give. Ask me never so much dowry and gift, and I will give according as ye shall say unto me, but give me the damsel to wife. And the sons of Jacob answered Shechem and Hamor his father deceitfully, and said, Because he hath defiled Dinah their sister. And they said unto them, We cannot do this thing, to give a sister to one that is uncircumcised, for that were a reproach unto us. But in this we will consent unto you. If he will be as we be, that every male of you be circumcised, then we will give our daughters unto you, and we will take your daughters unto us, and we will dwell with you, and will become one people. But if he will not hearken unto us to be circumcised, then we will take our daughter, and we will be gone. And their words pleased Hamor and Shechem, Hamor's son. And the young man deferred not to do the thing, because he had delight in Jacob's daughter, and he was more honorable than all the house of his father. And Hamor and Shechem his son came unto the gate of their city, and communed with the men of their city, saying, These men are peaceable with us. Therefore let them dwell in the land, and trade therein. For the land, behold, it is large enough for them.
let us take their daughters to us for wives, and let us give them our daughters. Only herein will the men consent unto us for to dwell with us, to be one people, if every male among us be circumcised, as they are circumcised. Shall not their cattle and their substance and every beast of theirs be ours? Only let us consent unto them, and they will dwell with us. And unto Hamor and unto Shechem his son hearkened all that went out of the gate of his city, and every male was circumcised, all that went out of the gate of his city. And it came to pass on the third day, when they were sore, that two of the sons of Jacob, Simeon and Levi, Dinah's brethren, took each man his sword, and came upon the city boldly, and slew all the males. And they slew Hamor and Shechem his son with the edge of the sword, and took Dinah out of Shechem's house, and went out. The sons of Jacob came upon the slain, and spoiled the city, because they had defiled their sister. They took their sheep, and their oxen, and their asses, and that which was in the city, and that which was in the field. And all their wealth, and all their little ones, and their wives, took they captive, and spoiled even all that was in the house. And Jacob said to Simeon and Levi, You have troubled me to make me to stink among the inhabitants of the land, even among the Canaanites and the Perizzites, and I being few in number, they shall gather themselves together against me and slay me, and I shall be destroyed, I and my house. And they said, Should he deal with our sister as with an harlot?

0: Genesis 35. And God said unto Jacob, Arise, go up to Bethel, and dwell there, and make there an altar unto God that appeared unto thee when thou fleddest from the face of Esau thy brother. Then Jacob said unto his household and to all that were with him, Put away the strange gods that are among you, and be clean, and change your garments. And let us arise and go up to Bethel, and I will make there an altar unto God, who answered me in the day of my distress, and was with me in the way which I went. And they gave unto Jacob all the strange gods which were in their hand, and all their earrings which were in their ears, and Jacob hid them under the oak which was by Shechem. And they journeyed, and the terror of God was upon the cities that were round about them, and they did not pursue after the sons of Jacob. So Jacob came to Luz, which is in the land of Canaan, that is, Bethel, he and all the people that were with him. And he built there an altar, and called the place El Bethel, because there God appeared unto him when he fled from the face of his brother. But Deborah, Rebekah's nurse, died, and she was buried beneath Bethel under an oak, and the name of it was called Alon Bakuth. And God appeared unto Jacob again when he came out of Paddan Aram, and blessed him. And God said unto him, Thy name is Jacob. Thy name shall not be called any more Jacob, but Israel shall be thy name. And he called his name Israel. And God said unto him, I am God Almighty. Be fruitful and multiply. A nation and a company of nations shall be of thee, and kings shall come out of thy loins. And the land which I gave Abraham and Isaac, to thee will I give it, and to thy seed after thee will I give the land. And God went up from him in the place where he talked with him. And Jacob set up a pillar in the place where he talked with him, even a pillar of stone. And he poured a drink offering thereon, and he poured oil thereon. And Jacob called the name of the place where God spake with him, Bethel. And they journeyed from Bethel, and there was but a little way to come to Ephrath. And Rachel travailed, and she had hard labor. And it came to pass, when she was in hard labor, that the midwife said unto her, Fear not, thou shalt have this son also. And it came to pass, as her soul was in departing, for she died, that she called his name Benoni, but his father called him Benjamin. And Rachel died, and was buried in the way to Ephrath, which is Bethlehem. And Jacob set a pillar upon her grave, that is the pillar of Rachel's grave, unto this day. And Israel journeyed, and spread his tent beyond the tower of Edar. And it came to pass, when Israel dwelt in that land, that Reuben went and lay with Bilhah his father's concubine, and Israel heard it. Now the sons of Jacob were 12. The sons of Leah, Reuben, Jacob's firstborn, and Simeon, and Levi, and Judah, and Issachar, and Zebulun. The sons of Rachel, Joseph, and Benjamin. And the sons of Bilhah, Rachel's handmaid, Dan, and Naphtali. And the sons of Zilpah, Leah's handmaid, Gad, and Asher. These are the sons of Jacob, which were born to him in Paddan Aram. And Jacob came unto Isaac his father, unto Mamre, unto the city of Arba, which is Hebron, where Abraham and Isaac sojourned. And the days of Isaac were 180 years. And Isaac gave up the ghost and died, and was gathered unto his people, being old and full of days. And his sons Esau and Jacob buried him. Genesis 36. Now these are the generations of Esau, who is Edom. Esau took his wives of the daughters of Canaan, Ada, the daughter of Elon the Hittite, and Aholibamah, the daughter of Anna, the daughter of Zibeon the Hivite, and Bashemath, Ishmael's daughter, sister of Nabajoth. And Ada bare to Esau Eliphaz, and Bashemath bare Reuel. And Aholibamah bare Jeush, and Jalam, and Korah. These are the sons of Esau, which were born unto him in the land of Canaan. And Esau took his wives, and his sons, and his daughters, and all the persons of his house, and his cattle, and all his beasts, and all his substance, which he had got in the land of Canaan, and went into the country from the face of his brother Jacob. For their riches were more than that they might dwell together, and the land wherein they were strangers could not bear them because of their cattle. Thus dwelt Esau in Mount Seir. Esau is Edom. And these are the generations of Esau, the father of the Edomites in Mount Seir. These are the names of Esau's sons. Eliphaz, the son of Ada, the wife of Esau. Reuel, the son of Bashemath, the wife of Esau. And the sons of Eliphaz were Teman, Omar, Zepho, and Gatam, and Kenaz. And Timnah was concubine to Eliphaz, Esau's son, and she bare to Eliphaz Amalek. These were the sons of Adah, Esau's wife. And these are the sons of Reuel, Nahath, and Zerah, Shammah, and Mizah. These were the sons of Bashemath, Esau's wife. And these were the sons of Aholibamah, the daughter of Anna, the daughter of Zibeon, Esau's wife. And she bare to Esau Jeush, and Jalam, and Korah. These were dukes of the sons of Esau, the sons of Eliphaz, the firstborn son of Esau, Duke Teman, Duke Omar, Duke Zepho, Duke Kenaz, Duke Korah, Duke Gatam, and Duke Amalek. These are the dukes that came of Eliphaz in the land of Edom. These were the sons of Adah. And these are the sons of Reuel, Esau's son, Duke Nahath, Duke Zerah, Duke Shammah, Duke Mizah. These are the dukes that came of Reuel in the land of Edom. These are the sons of Bashemath, Esau's wife. And these are the sons of Aholibamah, Esau's wife, Duke Jush, Duke Jalam, Duke Korah. These were the dukes that came of Aholibamah, the daughter of Anna, Esau's wife. These are the sons of Esau, who is Edom, and these are their dukes. These are the sons of Seir, the Horite, who inhabited the land, Lotan, and Shobal, and Zibeon, and Anna, and Dishon, and Ezer, and Dishan. These are the dukes of the Horites, the children of Seir, in the land of Edom. And the children of Lotan were Hori and Hemam, and Lotan's sister was Timnah. And the children of Shobal were these, Alvan, and Mahanath, and Abel, Shepho, and Onam. And these are the children of Zibeon, both Ajah and Anna. This was that Anna that found the mules in the wilderness, as he fed the asses of Zibeon his father. And the children of Anna were these, Dishon and Aholibamah, the daughter of Anna, and these are the children of Dishon, Hemdan, and Eshban, and Itran, and Cheran. The children of Izah are these, Bilhan, and Zavan, and Akan. The children of Dishon are these, Uz, and Aran. These are the dukes that came of the Horites, Duke Lotan, Duke Shobal, Duke Zibeon, Duke Anna, Duke Dishon, Duke Azar, Duke Dishon. These are the dukes that came of Hori, among their dukes in the land of Seir. And these are the kings that reigned in the land of Edom, before there reigned any king over the children of Israel. And Bela, the son of Beor, reigned in Edom, and the name of his city was Dinhabah. And Bela died, and Joab, the son of Zerah of Bozrah, reigned in his stead. And Joab died, and Husham of the land of Temani reigned in his stead. And Husham died, and Hadad, the son of Bedad, who smote Midian in the field of Moab, reigned in his stead, and the name of his city was Avith. And Hadad died, and Samla of Masrekah reigned in his stead. And Samla died, and Saul of Rehoboth by the river reigned in his stead. And Saul died, and Baalhanan, the son of Achbor, reigned in his stead. And Baalhanan, the son of Achbor, died, and Hadar reigned in his stead, and the name of his city was Pau, and his wife's name was Mehetabel, the daughter of Matred, the daughter of Mezahab. And these are the names of the dukes that came of Esau, according to their families, after their places, by their names, Duke Timnah, Duke Alva, Duke Jetheth, Duke Aholibamah, Duke Elah, Duke Pinon, Duke Kenaz, Duke Teman, Duke Mizbar, Duke Magdiel, Duke Iram. These be the dukes of Edom, according to their habitations in the land of their possession. He is Esau, the father of the Edomites.
1: 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Ship would like to make an announcement. The live question and answer session with Chris McCann has been canceled. We do apologize for this inconvenience, but once again, the live question and answer session with Chris McCann, normally heard at this time, has been canceled.

0: The following is a recording of a live questions and answers session with Chris McCann that took place on Friday, August 26th, 2022.
1: Good evening, everyone. Welcome to eBible Fellowship's Open Forum program. Tonight, we're going to open up the phone line to take your call, and each listener is invited to give us a call. And I'll try to respond by turning to the Bible, as the Bible is the holy word of God. And God's word is often referred to, that which is a huge understatement. It is spoken of and referred to by churches and Christians around the world. And God's word is tremendously often misused. It is misused. You know, the Bible tells us that the law is good, and the whole Bible is the law of God, if one were to use it lawfully. You see, there is a lawful use of the law, and that indicates there is also an unlawful use of the law. And this is what has happened in the church world, and it's the reason God brought judgment upon the churches and congregations, is they have used the Bible. Good, they make reference to the Bible, but they use it in an unlawful manner. They, for instance, teach that a man can exercise his own free will and become saved. That is referring to certain laws of God, certain things that are said in the Bible. Yet it is failing to harmonize that conclusion with everything else. And so it is an unlawful law that has been developed by the church, and both the church and its members, the congregation, that they prefer it. They like to have that kind of a gospel because it puts salvation in man's hands. Well, the only problem is, as they take salvation into their own hands, they think they're dealing with the salvation of souls. But because they're using the Bible unlawfully, unskillfully as well, they have no salvation. And this means they are lying to people. People are believing their lies. People are confidently affirming that they are saved based on those lies, and they think all is well between them and God, and that too is a lie. And so, that's just one example of one doctrine, and there are hundreds and thousands of misuses and abuses of the Word of God, the Bible, unlawful handling of the Scriptures, and this is why God ended the church age, and he caused the pastors to cease from feeding his flock, and instead he determined to feed his own flock outside of the churches and congregations. And that's one of the reasons why eBible Fellowship and this program, which is a part of eBible Fellowship, have nothing to do with any church. We are not supported by any church. And it's certain that no church would recommend